0: Senator Lindsey Graham was appointed to the post by the governor after Graham's sudden death. I'm Scott Carr.
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3: 710 Traffic.
4: We still have that closure on Colfax Avenue in Golden. That's eastbound Colfax between Corporate Drive and US 6. Stop traffic from the C-470 overpass. They're forcing traffic off at Interplaza. Also, westbound I-70 approaching Brighton Boulevard. An accident there. It is over on the right shoulder, but it looks like maybe about a six-minute delay through there. With traffic, I'm Tim McLaughlin.
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5: Jeff Hunt, Bill Thorpe, live at the Taste of Douglas County. In fact, Mike Boyle is passing out pizza right here in front of us.
6: Pizza!
5: Oh, my gosh, look at this. Mike, where's this from?
7: This is Pizza Hut.
5: Pizza Hut. Pizza.
6: Oh, my gosh. This is amazing. This is fantastic. We have got so much food out here. Taste of Douglas County. Now, tickets are $20 at the door, and then it covers all the food that you've got inside. This is absolutely ridiculous. You've got chicken salad chick, made from scratch chicken salad. We have got Courtyard Social serving up oysters. Yes. I said fresh oysters being shucked by hand here at the Taste of Douglas County, Douglas County Event Center.
5: Billy, I think we're going to have a battle of the mascots because
6: Culver's
5: ice cream guy just got here. Dairy Queen has their ice cream mascot. The Vanilla Cones are going to start fighting.
6: Fight.
5: You
6: come on.
5: To Jeff and Bill at 710 KNUS.
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13: Larry Elder here, the sage from South Central, the prince of Pico Union, the czar of common sense, the great Eldersky, Don Lorenzo. Welcome to the program. No victor credits allowed because we've got...

0: 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I'm Jeffrey Dalle.
1: Denver weather.
2: Denver metro area going to be looking at clear to mostly clear skies through the night tonight. We'll be seeing warm summertime temperatures. Overnight low is going to be near 70 degrees. Hot one this Friday, mostly sunny. Slight chance of a gusty afternoon shower. Daytime highs, mid to upper 90s, upper 60s for lows. Low to mid 90s Saturday, near 90 on Sunday. Little better chance of some weekend shower and thunderstorm activity in the afternoon and evening, especially foothills west. I'm meteorologist Mark Huer.
3: Current temperature
4: 89 degrees.
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6: Welcome to Seculo. We made it to a Thursday, everybody. Will Haynes is in studio. We got CeCe Heil joining us a little bit later. We're going to have a packed show, but I want to hear from you. 1-800-684-3110. Get on the air today. You know, how many times can we talk about James Comey's seashells? It feels like we're continually talking about the man's seashell issues. But here we are. There's new revelations, and these new revelations are somewhat the most human version of this, which is him going, huh, I wonder if people could take this out of context before he decided to post it. Hey, honey, can you look up on your phone real quick? Can you Google, do a little quick Goog, what's 86 mean? Just to make sure, you know, I'm not going to ruffle too many feathers. And she responded with it. Again, this is what happens when we get a deep dive here. And the deep dive is not only this interesting shell formation that he posted on social media. We know he at least now took a second to think about it.
8: Well, this is what's crazy when you look at this, but also maybe not surprising because he was the former director of the FBI. But this all comes out of a response from the government in this case, because James Comey and his attorneys had filed a motion to suppress some of the evidence against him, as well as requesting a Franks hearing. That would be trying to get things thrown out, saying that the prosecutors are being disingenuous with this case. As he has said from the beginning, that's his entire defense, is that, no, of course I didn't mean it as a threat to the president. The problem is that the evidence shows what appears to be him crafting an alibi to get away with posting this.
6: Yeah,
8: which also shows that, like, he knew maybe this could have been taken in a bad way.
6: 2 minutes before he posted it, Comey's wife texted him a screenshot of the definition of 86 that said to get rid of or refuse service. Again, so some conversation had to been had to lead to this. And I believe he said he was with his wife at the time. They were walking around.
8: That's just old
6: Grandpa Comey.
8: The crazy timeline is that he took the alleged photo of the shell formation at 1:56 p.m. In the story, he was walking with his wife on the beach at the time. Then she texted him the exculpatory definition, the one that's the clear one, 2 minutes before he posts the social media post on Instagram of it. So after an hour after he takes the photo, he then decides, I'm going to post it, and says, maybe, this is us extrapolating here, but honey, look that up. Make sure I'm in the clear before I post this. She looks it up and screenshots the definition, text it to him 2 minutes before he makes the official post. So it's not also like he stumbled upon it and says, that's clever, snap, upload. No, he took the photo of the shell formation in question more than an hour before he actually made the post on Instagram. Now, this is what they, I assume, are trying to say is, look, it's an alibi. Look, I knew
6: it wasn't about
8: that. I have no intent for it to be a threat. Is that what it really shows?
6: No,
8: or does it show a very crafty man?
6: Well, to me, it shows that you thought that it could be.
8: Right.
6: So you are already saying, I thought that this could be construed as a threat to the President of the United States. Well, maybe I need to look it up just to make sure. That means there's a question there. Look, good for his wife, 65 years old, knowing how to screenshot. I think that's actually a pretty impressive victory, too. Let's just say that. I think I'd have to walk a lot of people through screenshotting. Phone lines are open for you, 1-800-684-3110. That's 1-800-684-3110. We are getting close to wrapping up this week and wrapping up our Impact Match. 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We'll be right back.
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6: Welcome back to Secular. We got some phone lines open at 1-800-684-3110. For those of you just joining us, a lot of you I can see are, we'll give you a little bit of an update. You may remember James Comey was walking around the beach. He saw what he called an interesting shell formation that said 8647, took a picture of it, and got himself in a little bit of hot water when he posted it on social media, saying, man, it looks like you were trying to threaten or at least call for violence against the President of the United States. Well, there's a little bit more details. He, of course, denied that, said, no, that's not what I meant. I just thought it was, you know, a fun thing, you know, apologies, whatever. Of course, that sent him into a whirlwind of legal issues. And now, through new information that has been released, we know he at least questioned this decision. I mean, we're jumping a little bit to a conclusion here, so I'll say that. We know that somebody in his world at least questioned the decision of whether he should be posting or not, because 2 minutes... Over an hour, by the way, after he took the picture, 2 minutes before he posted it, his wife texted him a screenshot explaining a at least odd definition of 8647. Now, what that doesn't show, that this definition that she has for 86 doesn't mention any sort of physical harm or threats, just mean to get rid of. But there's a reason that he at least thought, at least we can jump to that conclusion, I feel like, a reasoned thought that maybe some due diligence should be done here, that maybe people would construe this as some sort of threat to the President of the United States. And here we are. Now, let's not forget, we got to play the highlights a little bit here, because this is not anyone who is, one, we know he loves the camera. We know he has not been shy about that. But we also know that this is not the first time he's been in hot water. The man has been a proclaimed loud and proud leaker to the press, was committing a lot of what could be debatably crimes during all of this controversy. Of course, meddling in the election, even to the behest of the Democrats, remember, getting involved with the Hillary Clinton situation, saying, you know, we have all of these trunks of emails and all the things that she had done a couple days before the election, but, you know, nothing's going to happen. And then we also know he was intentionally sending information to people to leak to the press.
8: That's right. And once again, it wouldn't be surprising that an individual that did this, what we're about to play, to show memos specifically to manipulate the system to get leaked to the press to try to get a special counsel, would think ahead of time, hey, before I post this, honey, text me the screenshot of the definition so it's in our records for when I get investigated that I can show, look, we had this. What they were
6: or
8: together.
6: Minimum, your wife said, maybe you shouldn't do this. Let's look it up. I mean, that could be an exclamation.
8: But the other thing, too, is that they were together. That means there was a discussion about this. He said they were walking together on the beach. And the fact that, one, she texted the screenshot as if to memorialize this, something that he's very fond of, as well as some of the messages they got later from their friends. We'll talk about that in a minute. But would it be surprising that someone that said this in an interview, this is Byte 16, about why and how he tried to get a special counsel, tried to manipulate the system, would go to those lengths? Let's play Byte 16.
10: Did you show copies of your memos to anyone outside of the Department of Justice?
11: Yes.
10: And to whom did you show copies?
11: I asked, President tweeted on Friday after I got fired that I better hope there's not tapes. I woke up in the middle of the night on Monday night, because it didn't dawn on me originally, that there might be corroboration for our conversation. There might be a tape. And my judgment was I needed to get that out into the public square. And so I asked a friend of mine to share the content of the memo with a reporter. Didn't do it myself for a variety of reasons, but I asked him to because I thought that might prompt the appointment of a special counsel. And so I asked a close friend of mine to do it.
10: And was that Mr. Wittes?
11: No. No.
10: Who was that?
11: A good friend of mine who's a professor at Columbia Law School.
8: So once again, he lays that out there, that he leaked memos to a friend at Columbia Law School, which if you've been following this, there's a lot of other rabbit trails we can go down with that friend. But what was the reason? To try and prompt the appointment of a special counsel. And one, he was successful. He manipulated the system there. But also there, it didn't dawn on me. There might originally be corroboration for our conversation. This is how he thinks. So the fact that a photo he took at 1:56 p.m. and then at 3:12 p.m. his wife texted him the definition of 86, and that does not include anything threatening, when even the government shows, hey, if you just Google this, and you look at the data, this is even before the conversation erupted because of his post. It was very easy to find that many people took it as a threat of violence, meaning to kill or murder. But then 2 minutes later, he makes the social media post. That kind of sounds like the kind of thing a guy who would leak to the New York Times memos to get a special counsel would plan in advance. It just kind of rings true, to quote his former colleague, John Brennan. And then an hour after that, almost 2 hours, really, it was at 4:52, a friend reached out to his wife, very upset about the content of that, saying, your Trump derangement syndrome has gone too far. Why are you doing this? Don't you know some people will see that as a threat? There's other layers to this, too. James Comey was selling a book at the time that was about rhetoric online being a vector for getting people to do things.
6: Well, of course.
8: Marching orders, so to speak. That was a plot line in his book. He had to have been thinking about that, especially with all this alibis that he gets out there. There's other text messages, too, Logan, that show him between his publishers saying, I mean, it wasn't my intent, but if it sells books, I'm okay with it.
6: Yeah, look, I'm never shocked with any of this, because also I know that people will claim that social media rhetoric and all those things. And by the way, I'm totally on board with the idea of us becoming a much more civilized debater country where we actually can have these discussions. However, it's only one-sided. And I'll say that, by the way, for both sides here. It seems to be, yeah, I'm in favor of something like this and being better and not, you know, forcing people to go to extreme measures because of stuff they see on a screen. If it, you know, reflects me in the way that I want to be reflected. But if it's the other political party or the shoes on the other foot, then all of a sudden all is fair. And I don't like that at all. And I feel like there's way, way, way too many people who believe that. I want to take a phone call though. Let's go to Will in Indiana on line two. Will, go ahead.
12: Yes, I'd like to thank you for what you do. And I just wondered if this would make his wife a co-conspirator.
8: So what is interesting is the reason we're seeing this is because of their motion, the Comey defense team's motion to try and get
6: they're looking into it.
8: Certain information thrown out. But the fact that there's this timeline, we know that she made public statements as well, the wife. There could be an avenue, if that's what the Department of Justice wants to do, to look into that. I don't know. It publicly, she's not been charged with anything that I'm aware of. But if it goes down that line and that they were saying to each other, that one would probably have to flip on the other to get there. But the fact of it seems just so coordinated that, hey, let's memorialize this conversation of ours. And regardless of, in his mea culpa post, he said, like, I had no idea that some people used that language as meaning something violent. One, a lot of people pointed out that's absurd. You were the FBI director. You worked against mobsters. You know that was terminology that would be used. But on top of that, it also goes to show this evidence they have shows that they were having that conversation. There is no other reason. Even if it is purely innocent, not just trying to memorialize it, and they got mad at each other and were in separate rooms, and she texted a screenshot instead of talking to him because they were just on a walk on the beach. But even if that's the answer, it shows they were having the conversation that some people could take this differently.
6: They could take it wrong. And I think that, to me, shows so much intent and so much information that we now have. It wasn't just a flippant, you know, I took this picture 3 seconds later, I posted it, I didn't think about it. This is a discussion that was happening internally with him and his wife about whether it was worth them taking this risk. I mean, that's really what you can look at it that way. Look, we only got a minute left. When we get back, we're going to talk about some new reports that the ACLJ are working on. CeCe Hiles is going to be joining us. I want you to go ahead and get on hold, though. 1-800-684-3110. That's 1-800-684-3110 if you want to be on the air today. Also, we are, what, at the 20th here? We are really closing in on the end of our Impact Match. I want you to be a part of it. We're going to have a special week next week, though. So this is really kind of the last day of our generic Impact Match, if you will. So be a part of it today. Your donations are doubled. Scan the QR code that you see on the screen right now. All donations, again, are doubled because there's other ACLJ members and champions ready to unlock their pledge right now. So I appreciate everyone who has done it already. So many of you have. It's been an amazing month here at the ACLJ. But help us finish strong. Again, that's at aclj.org. Go call in too. Yeah, Will, you want to call in? I think you should call in.
8: I'll call in and talk to you.
6: Someone should call
8: in via phone.
6: We got a few lines open. I'm just going to be honest with you. Six lines. 1-800-684-3110. Be a part of the show.
13: We've witnessed monumental legal victories from defending the 14th Amendment and protecting our sacred American right to vote, the overturning of Roe versus Wade, and standing up for the religious liberty of our kids and seniors. But even with the many historic wins we've achieved, the battle is far from over. The attacks on our constitutionally protected rights persist. Countless unborn babies remain in jeopardy, and across the globe, innocent Christians are being targeted and killed across this country and around the world. This fight isn't just the ACLJ's, it's all of ours. It belongs to every American who wants to preserve the values and beliefs on which this nation was founded. None of the victories we've won would have been possible without the unwavering support of ACLJ members and ACLJ champions. It's been an honor to fight for you all these years. 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
6: Sekulow. The work of the ACLJ continues. Senior counsel for the ACLJ, Cece Heil, is joining us right now, who is involved in all of our cases as well internationally. And there is some disturbing but also not so shocking things happening out of the world of the United Nations. And of course, an ACLJ report has come out that I'm sure you're a part of here that really shows the true double standard that comes out of something like the UN in terms of the way they treat every other country that they may have issues with and the world may have issues with.
14: Right.
6: And how they treat Israel.
14: Well, you're right. So this is the 63rd session of the Human Rights Council. And each session, which there's three each year, we have the opportunity to submit written submissions. And then we have the opportunity following that to do oral interventions, which we take every single opportunity that we're given. And this time, you know, it's always kind of a decision. What are we going to cover? And it just happened to follow... the United Nations Secretary, the Human Rights Council Secretary General Guterres, had visited Syria. Okay, so Syria is not the bastion, you know, of human rights protection. He's in Syria, and he takes that time that he is in Syria not to address Syria's human rights issues. He actually praises them and pledges support to Syria. Guess what he does? He takes that opportunity to condemn Israel. And so when we were thinking about what we're going to do, I'm like, okay, this is just ridiculous. This bias that we've talked about over and over and over for years at the UN, we have to address this. And we're going to start off with showing the Secretary General, even when he's in Syria, yeah, he can't waste a moment to condemn Israel. So when we put this report together, we highlight every single issue where the UN literally is always targeting Israel with baseless criticism. And we show that since 2006, the General Assembly has condemned Israel 187 times, which you might think, okay, well, that's no big deal. But then when you think they've only condemned Iran, Iran and North Korea 11 times, right. 11. So you have the General Assembly 187 times. Then you go to the Human Rights Council. They've condemned Israel 116 times. And once again, you know, Iran, I think, only got 18 and Venezuela 4. So it's ridiculous. And I can keep going on how well, it continues.
6: I think when people ask about the importance of us being there, I mean, some of it is to just hold a mirror up and say, hey, look what's happening. Look what you are doing, UN. Look at the way you are treating this situation. Because if no one is there to even hold them accountable, you know, then this is what happens. So when we think about how we have to get involved in the UN,
14: yes,
6: this is a big part of it, which is to somewhat show them what they've actually done. Because they're very easy to fall in their own biases. And then, again, you hold up a mirror and maybe things can change.
14: Right. I mean, we even point out, like, we can address this under, you have to address certain issues under agenda items. And they have 10 agenda items. And we even pointed out, look, your agenda items, they're general. It's like agenda one is organizational and procedural matters.
6: Right.
14: Then you have annual reports or promotion and protection of human rights or racism. But agenda seven is totally right against Israel about the human rights situation in Palestine and other occupied Arab territories. So it's literally
8: right there, even using the word occupied.
14: Absolutely. Absolutely. So it's like even your agenda items are absolutely biased. Like you cannot get away with it. And we, again, I can point out more, the Commission of Inquiry, which we point out all the time, does these reports. They have a 94-page report condemning Israel for targeting Palestinian children. Only out of that 94-page report, only 13 pages address any children. And these are the things they say. Well, girls are forced to wear veils. How is that Israel's fault? That is not an Israel thing. Israel does not force Palestinian girls to wear veils, but these, they don't have any allegations. So it is just false. And, you know, we point that out. We point out that the Office for the Coordination of Humanitarian Affairs on the occupied Palestinian territory in 2021, they dismissed the head because she had the audacity to criticize rocket attacks from Gaza against Israeli citizens. And so she gets dismissed. So, again, 1,462 UNRWA workers were members of Hamas.
8: Right.
14: No problems there. It is ridiculous. We point out just item after item. And then we just say, look, you need to take an honest look at your own work and the work of your sister organs, and you need to address this, because this is not justice. You are not following your mandate when you are targeting the one democratic, you know, country in the Middle East.
8: Well, and I think, Cece, one thing that we've talked about here, one, the importance for us to be there, that we actually are able to utilize the UN many times in some of our cases of false detention. You've had a lot of good progress working with some of the organizations at the UN. But it's not just us filing reports like this. The fact that we can file reports like this, and hopefully they are at least to some degree looked at by some of the member states, are because of all the hard work we put in at the UN. We make sure we file in every UPR. We make sure that we are there in person, sending videos, that we are a known entity, and to some degree, because of that, earn the respect of the UN, not just always criticizing it,
14: right,
8: but participating in it. So it's, yes, these are very good work product, but it's not just the work that goes into this work product, it's also all of the work that you and your team have to put in at the UN for it to even be remotely taken seriously, because you have to earn the respect to even hold that mirror up.
14: Yeah, it's great. Like you said, we have great relationships. I even have great personal relationships with a lot of the special procedures. So like the Working Group on Arbitrary Detention. And they do a lot of good work. And so we absolutely maintain those good relationships, but we do also want to hold the United Nations and the Human Rights Council, you know, when they are wrong, we need to tell them they're wrong. And we need to make sure that people who rely on these reports and think that, oh, it's the UN, so, you know, it's the gospel, that we're pointing out it's not. There is bias when you're talking about Israel. There is real bias, and you have to seek the truth.
6: I see a lot of comments coming in. Someone said, what a job to try to even speak truth to the UN. So I understand, Cece, you probably understand that more than anyone.
14: There are times when I am sitting there, especially when we are talking about Israel, that I tell the team, please watch my back, because I don't know if somebody's going to come in and stab me, because I am literally a lot of times the only person that is sitting there taking the position that Israel has the right to defend themselves.
6: And that's why we got to be there. Okay. And look, thankfully we have that opportunity. I don't think people understand that. It's not like anyone could just walk in.
14: That's right.
6: To the UN. We have a special clearance to do all of this.
14: That's right. And only the people with the NGOs that have that status can do that. And so we take that opportunity. We take it seriously. And I say this all the time. I know people think the UN is useless, but guess what? It's there. And that's where, you know, the member states meet. And so we're going to be there speaking the truth.
6: Absolutely. And thankfully we can be there, whether it's through the ACLJ, through our European Center, whether it was ACLJ Jerusalem, whatever it needs to be, our whole work that we do internationally. Of course, it's not just limited to the United States of America, but a lot of it is the interest of the United States of America. So thank you, Cece, for joining us. Look, we got a second half hour coming up. Don't go anywhere if you are watching online. 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That's at ACLJ.org, YouTube, Rumble, Facebook. 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We'll get into more details of that coming up.
15: FAA says it's monitoring the severe storms hitting more than 32 million from southern Connecticut to Virginia tonight, including New York City, Philadelphia, and Baltimore. Ground stops have been issued at several airports, including New York's JFK, LaGuardia, and Newark airports. An Albany, New York woman's accused of pledging allegiance to ISIS and plotting an attack on that state's Capitol building in Albany. FBI agents say 35-year-old Jessica Bowie wanted to blow up the Capitol and kill lawmakers working inside. She's been arrested and charged
16: charged for attempting to provide material support to ISIS. Federal health officials say more than 430 cases of salmonella infections across 32 states have now been linked to eating certain kinds of jalapeno peppers. The CDC says the outbreak has led to at least 57 hospitalizations. There have been no reported deaths. The agency estimates that number could be higher, though, as many may be recovering from infections without receiving medical care or reporting it. I'm Scott Carr.
17: 710 Traffic.
18: Well, as the evening progresses, it seems that the more and more issues are now popping up. C470 eastbound approaching Quebec. The right lane is blocked due to a crash there. There's multiple crews on the scene. That's causing about a 7 to 8 minute slowdown. Traffic backing up towards the university. I-70 eastbound. Just after Denver West, there's an accident in the left lane. Multiple emergency crews are there as well. That's causing a 12 minute slowdown. With traffic, I'm Jeffrey Dalle.
17: Denver weather.
19: Denver metro area going to be looking at clear to mostly clear skies through the night tonight. We'll be seeing warm summertime temperatures. Overnight lows going to be near 70 degrees. Hot one this Friday, mostly sunny. Slight chance of a gusty afternoon shower. Daytime highs mid to upper 90s, upper 60s for lows. Low to mid 90s Saturday, near 90 on Sunday. Little better chance of some weekend shower and thunderstorm activity in the afternoon and evening, especially foothills west. I'm meteorologist Mark Huer.
17: Current temperature
20: 86 degrees.
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6: Second half hour of Sekulow. Here we are. It's Thursday. It is August 20th. Be a part of the show today at 1-800-684-3110. 1-800-684-3110. We always want to reset the topic of the day. A lot of you are just joining us online. We see our numbers growing. So, of course, we want to give you an update. But I said there was breaking news on the James Comey 8647 situation. You may have said, Logan, what is this? And a lot of this has been, oh, he's casually posted this interesting shell formation he saw. And you may think that this is something like a lot of us have done. You took a quick picture. You weren't really thinking about it much, thought it was funny, posted it, and realized you've had global ramifications. We've all been there. But for James Comey, what we found out now with this released information, with these phone records, text message records released, that there was at least some thought that went into this, because we saw there was actually about an hour that was between that simple walk on the beach with his wife and the posting time. And 2 minutes before he posted, his wife sent a screenshot, a text message with a definition of what 86 meant, which at least tells you, though the definition she sent certainly is more on his side because it doesn't have anything to do with, any sort of violence. It shows that conversation was happening internally, that they were having this debate, whether it was his wife standing right next to him, maybe she was in the other room an hour later and said, hey, maybe we need to think about this, or hey, let's look it up, could be fine. Oh, looks like we're all good. That conversation happened, which means this idea of, I had no idea people could take it as anything violence, pretty much should be thrown out completely, because we at least know that there was a seed of doubt based on these text messages. We can at least come to some sort of inferred conclusion.
8: Well, and we have to ask, why are we seeing this, right? Because he's not on trial yet. These are all preliminary motions, preliminary hearings that are being asked for. Still coming as of right now. Yeah. Now, why we're seeing this? The defense is trying to get it all thrown out. And in a filing by his defense team, they say, Mr. Comey was not previously aware of any violent connotation of 8647, which, as explained above, is a popular political slogan, right? So that's what they initially argued. Why we are getting these exhibits now are because the government is saying, not so fast. We think you actually were. So yes, this is valid. Yes, these things shouldn't be thrown out. You shouldn't suppress some of this evidence. That is why this is going back and forth. And also remember, because I think it's very misunderstood in the podcast world, in the online media world, looking at conservative legal cases right now, that if you're seeing evidence before a trial, you haven't seen all the evidence that the prosecutors have. I think you can almost always bet on that, that they don't show the entire case before it goes to trial for a reason. But they are showing evidence here that they think shows, to contrast the claims of Comey's defense team, that, yeah, he actually did previously have some awareness that this could mean something. Why? Well, he took the photo at 1:56. His wife texted him the response at 3:12 with a definition that looks like cover for him to post it, memorialized in the cloud forever. And then 2 minutes later at 3:14, he puts on post on social media, on Instagram, cool shell formation I found while on my walk on the beach. He didn't do that in the moment either. It wasn't this, I saw this and I immediately posted it. It was more than an hour later. Plenty of time for this discussion and this alibi text from his wife saying, don't worry, it just means get rid of, in a nice restaurant and bar industry kind of talk.
6: All right, we're going to take some more phone calls coming up. I got two lines still open. If you're on hold, Martin, DJ, Michael, stay on hold. Richard, we're going to get to you guys in just a few minutes, but phone lines are open still at 1-800-684-3110. We're also going to give you a little update. President Trump throws out another threat to Iran. What are we going to take from it? Do you believe it? Do you think this is real? Do you think this is something that has some validity to it? Or do you think this is more talk? Let's chat that out when we get back. 1-800-684-3110. Of course, ACLJ. Impact Match. Be a part of it today. Be right back.
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6: Some phone lines open for you, 1-800-684-3110. Will, you want to take some calls? You
8: want to
6: talk?
8: We should.
6: All right, let's take some calls. Let's kick it off. So maybe got a different point of view. Let's go to Michael, line one. Go ahead, Michael.
22: Hey, thank you so much for taking my call. How you doing?
6: I'm good, man. How are you?
22: Good. I don't want to throw up on you, but kind of frustrated. I mean, I'm looking, and I'll get to Comey real quick, and I'll be brief. But in the last 10 years, I think we had two people go to jail for contempt of court or Congress, and both of them are Republicans. This Fauci thing, I'd be surprised if anything happens. But getting to Comey, all the things he's done, it seems like conspiracies that, you know, with you know, leaking information, seems like those are all criminal. Some of that stuff he's done is criminal, and I love this administration's policies. I'm support every one of them. But my question is, this thing he wrote, I mean, a quick AI, artificial intelligence search, it says, it has a perfect definition that she gave, Comey's wife, but it also says a darker slang context to eliminate or kill them.
6: Right. Look, Michael, you go ahead, but I think that you're right in the sense of course, this should be pretty easy. There is, though, this discussion, I know we were chatting about this, of is anything going to happen? Look, I think you're not wrong to be skeptical when you look at the decades of which we've dealt with anything like this. Do I think it's good that's being brought to light? Do I think it's good that there's these conversations happening and that there will be some sort of trial that could happen and that could maybe make it there? Do I expect you'll see out of this James Comey serving prison time? I think we got to keep your expectations in check here.
8: Right. Well, and to Michael's point, it almost seems as if this is some trivial issue because of everything that James Comey has done. in horrible election interference, yeah. leaking to get special counsels, all the stuff that
6: is more just an additional
8: perpetrated on
6: proof,
8: this country.
6: You know, proof in the pudding here, if you will.
8: But to that same point is that, I mean, 18 USC Section 871, threats against the president or successors to the presidency, talk about this very issue. And it doesn't say you have to attempt. This is just making threats. And if someone like James Comey, who has thought he is not just above the law, but is the law, it's like almost you referenced Dr. Fauci, who said, I am the science. This is as if Comey believed he was the law. That's why he was the one who went out in the on again, off again investigating of Hillary Clinton. He even makes reference in some of these messages that the state put forward. He says, I can't believe that liberals forgot how much they hate me. Right? He wasn't a good guy on the political stage. Why? Because he got involved with everything and broke the rules and wrote them his own way and did everything according to the James Comey standard, not the U.S. constitutional standard. And so I think why it's not a trivial thing is because if this is normalized by people that, like James Comey, big figures, it's the same thing he wrote about in his novel. It's when those people become vectors for violence. His attorneys tried to argue that some of this should be thrown out because it wasn't directed at the president. It was directed to his followers by posting it to his Instagram. And also the president was 7,000 miles away. So it couldn't have been a threat because the president was in the UAE and Qatar at the time. These arguments shouldn't be, even in my opinion, something that is normalized. That, like, no, you can't make a threat to the president because he was 7,000 miles away. No, that's, you couldn't make an attempt on his life at that moment. You can make a threat. And what we're seeing is
6: if you're blasting it on social media, you're right. Telling other people.
8: You're seeing radical people, crazy people that have multiple times attempted to do what? Kill this president. And you've seen political violence from the left that take their marching orders from people that think they're being cute by posting seashells on their Instagram. I think it isn't just something that you can brush off. I think it's part of the problem with political rhetoric is people like James Comey saying, I was so naive.
6: And knowing there likely could be no consequences for it.
8: That's true.
6: And that's, he kind of knows that. He's been through it himself. He's dashed out the no consequences before.
8: But also to Michael's point is that it almost seems like that screenshot that she sent of the definition was self-edited.
6: Yeah,
8: point, you quickly get that definition, and she sent that as to be like, look, you're right.
6: But even the definition alone, let's go to Martin in North Carolina, ACLJ champion. Thank you, Martin, for doing that. You're on the air.
2: Thank you. Y'all pretty much said what I was going to say and what Michael did, too. I also looked up the definition of get rid of, and it says throw away or remove. The only good thing about throwing away would be the trash. But in any case, what I told the screener was there's no good connotation of that term, and I looked up two other definitions to make sure I'm saying it right. Subversion. It's a way of subverting the government, or can be looked at, to weaken it and start something that just shouldn't be there. And then insurrection, which moves the subversion into attacks and violence. So to say that there's nothing in this, whether it's now or not, and everybody knows he's the 47th president, that's ludicrous to my mind. And yes, to what Will was saying too, I would think that even if he was 7,000 miles away, that could be a direct threat, because you're not in friendly territories over in Mid East and things like that.
8: Well, Martin, the only caution I would have, though, is that the term get rid of, I would not see that as a direct threat, because we know what has he tried to do? Get the president taken out of office. How? Through impeachments, through things like that. So that is, I think, where that mindset of saying, like, this is okay is. There are probably people that could use get rid of as a threatening type language. I think that one is much more of a gray area, though, rather than the definition right under the one she took the screenshot of is explicit that people use this to mean language that will get your videos demonetized, saying kill and things, you know, like those type of things. You see on social media, people avoiding words like that Why? Because it gets suppressed.
6: No, we have to do it here. We have to be careful here on certain words, not just for demonetization, but even just being served. And sometimes you understand it. You know, if you start talking about certain topics, some of these platforms want to make sure, you know, that their systems go, okay, we don't want this discussion to get out there because they're talking about violence. So I get, it's not like I'm pushing actually back against that. I understand we have to be careful. And there are times even in some of these conversations, we forget that and we learn the hard way because we go, oh yeah, you can't, it's not that you can't say them. No one's telling you what you can and can't say, but you know, it's going to suppress your audience because you were talking about things that are threatening in nature. And you understand an advertisement driven social media platform, you know, their AI that is running all of this goes, yeah, we're going to not push that to as many people because we know an advertiser probably doesn't want to be associated with that kind of language, or we don't know what they're talking about. And it could be something that is going to be either violent itself or inspire violence.
8: Well, and also calling for an impeachment of a political candidate is not rhetoric. That is protected speech. That's also real hard to do.
6: I'm pretty sure everyone has called for an impeachment of their political rival.
8: So I think if he was saying get rid of through that process, which is going to be a part of his defense if it gets to that point, is saying like, no, getting rid of someone from office, even if they are elected, that's not violence. That's not a threat. That is protected speech. You can say, I want this person not in office anymore. I think they're corrupt. I think they're guilty of criminal activity. That's not in and of itself threatening language. But if it crosses that line, that is a violation of federal law.
6: Yeah, and hey, phone lines are open. We're going to take some more calls in the next segment. It'll be the last segment of the day, and I want you to be part of the team today. So give me a call. It's just me and Will today. So 1-800-684-3110, at least for the rest of the show. 1-800-684-3110. That being said, I want to take a minute to, of course, tell you about our impact match. It has been a big time. Let's throw up that QR code. Look, we're taking action in the court. You've heard about this. You know, James Comey, you started thinking deep state. Hey, look, we tried to be holding the deep state accountable. He's had some underhanded attacks on our systems of law, obviously the outrageous hoaxes that were involved with the president. And we're getting these answers in court. We want you to be a part of it. We have been fighting against the entrenched deep state. Now, look, it becomes almost a cliche to say that. But you know what we're really talking about here, and I want you to have your gift doubled today through our impact match. We can just go through a few of them real quick. Yesterday, we filed our latest FOIA to expose that Oxford comma situation. The FBI investigation looked into traces Comey's firing to collusion between Trump and Russia. The president, then at ACLJ, FOIA uncovered internal email showing the Biden FBI used radical left groups to spy on other people. We've sued the FBI. I mean, there's just something, honestly, this is such a big list, I can't even go through it right now in the next 15 seconds. We have dozens of active FOIA cases right now, and we can only devote so much legal power to it. But all of that power is because you're supporting the work at ACLJ.org. Go to ACLJ.org/impact. We're back with your calls and comments coming up.
13: We've witnessed monumental legal victories from defending the 14th Amendment and protecting our sacred American right to vote, the overturning of Roe v. Wade, and standing up for the religious liberty of our kids and seniors. But even with the many historic wins we've achieved, the battle is far from over. The attacks on our constitutionally protected rights persist. Countless unborn babies remain in jeopardy, and across the globe, innocent Christians are being targeted and killed across this country and around the world. This fight isn't just the ACLJ's, it's all of ours. 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
6: Welcome back. Last segment of the day. Be a part of the show right now. This is the last chance to call in. 1-800-684-3110. Be kind and quick to the phone screeners, and I'll do my best to get you on the air today. Do it right now at 1-800-684-3110. I want to jump first to an ACLJ champion. That's someone that gives on a monthly basis, like a membership. They've already signed up. They've been doing it. And of course, I like to bump them up to the front. So though they haven't been on hold the longest, they actually get to be first in line. So let's go to Marion in Texas. Go ahead.
0: Yes, my comment is that, you know, the media and the left all want us to admit that Trump's doing all this wrong stuff. But here's the way I look at it. When they can admit that at Benghazi, when Obama let all those people, he told them to stand down and we had a lot of Americans lost. When they admit that they did wrong there, whenever Biden told the military to get out of Afghanistan and left billions of dollars of our equipment there, and then a lot of the citizens got murdered because we no longer had a military presence, when they and every president, including the Democrats and the Republicans, have said that we need to get rid of nuclear weapons or possibilities in Iran, when they can admit all those things, then we'll start having a heart-to-heart conversation with them about things that they think that Trump has done wrong. So that's basically my point. And he just gets criticized for everything. He has stopped some world wars. He stopped wars in Pakistan and India. He stopped them around the world. And all they do is want to criticize him without taking any fault or responsibility of things that they definitely did wrong.
8: Well, and Marion, I think to that point as well, when it becomes really difficult to have an honest conversation about things when one side, and I think this does go also for the treatment of some issues from the right to members of the left. If you can't have an honest conversation about some things and every single thing anyone that is your political other, the political other side does, if they can't do a single thing that you are like, oh, okay, that's not a bad thing.
6: It must be wrong.
8: Then this is what you end up with, right? Like there are even some of the military action that President Obama did, you can criticize, and there maybe some things you can look at and say, okay, they were working here. They were doing this. This isn't too outside of the scope of the foreign policy. There's actually things that people on the left criticize the Obama administration for, things like, the enhancement of the drone program. That those on the right, if they were looking at it, be like, man, maybe that was a better way to conduct some of these operations. But to your point, it's hard when you see the other side and every single thing he's done with Iran from day one began as this is an illegal war. He's just rushing Americans into war. That when you get to a point like today where he's like, Iran is going to have an economic D-Day where he's going to tank their economy. Then you either sound like, if you're like us, like, okay, do we believe him? Why isn't the economy already tanked? Why does it need that now? Or is it going to back off in many other ways and use it as a negotiating tactic? Then if we were to come on and say, why? Like, why are we just now getting to this and all that? Then it sounds like, oh, look at them. They're siding with the left. Right? It becomes hard for you, even if you agree with the way this conflict is going or you agree with the administration's tactics. You can't honestly talk about something with any sort of open mind or criticism without being accused of being the political other side, because that's how they framed it, Marion, to your point, is that every single thing he's done is bad and evil. They can't look at it and be like, Iran's bad. Maybe we could join in and work with the president and find a way that we more agree with forward on this. Instead, they end up taking the side of Iran. They become Ayatollah apologists. You see El Sayed in Michigan that's like, listen, campaign, don't say anything. There's a lot of people in our community that are sad today that Ayatollah Khomeini is dead. Really? That's where we're at? So it is frustrating because as we look at this, there are legitimate criticisms you can make over some of the ways that it's extended. But as soon as you do that, you're either have Trump derangement syndrome or you are 100% on the left at that point. You can't have open discussions anymore.
4: I think he was looking at me when he said that.
8: Well, people accuse you of being a lefty Logan.
4: I see that all the time in the chat.
8: That's right.
4: Yeah, because I call people out on both sides.
8: How dare
4: you? You can't do that in today's economy.
8: Right. That's what I'm saying.
4: I'm in environment, but I like today's economy also. Let's go to DJ in Texas. Not in today's economy. DJ, you're on the air.
9: Hi, guys. Yeah, the Comey seashell case, people need to realize it's as real and credible and serious as the former Olympian who supposedly vandalized the reflecting pool. Will you bootlickers ever criticize
8: it? I knew it.
10: I was waiting for it.
4: I knew it. 36 minutes you waited on hold. You wasted 36 minutes of your life.
8: I'm wondering, is he going to like use it as a TikTok reel or something?
4: You could have spent time with your family. You could have had a nice meal.
8: Could have found some seashells on the beach.

0: in all different kinds of ways. From a student, an individual person who wants to, let's say, carry their Bible into school, all the way to people who are politically imprisoned due to their faith. Or people who have been stripped of their rights in international places, or have no rights in general, and we need to go and try to change those things. Why the UN exists, why the ACLJ exists at the UN. Whether you feel like, again, we can get things done there or not, it doesn't matter. Our team is hard at work. We have a lot of people who need your help right now, because none of this, again, you're an ACLJ client, you're never going to get a bill, because people like you stood up for them. Because you go to aclj.org/help, you're never going to get asked to then, you know, pony up some dough here at the end. No, no, no. That's not what we do here. Same with this show, by the way. I want to keep this show and all the content we produce free from any paywall. It's difficult. I'll be honest. People advise me, saying, Logan, we should have this all behind some sort of paywall. People have to sign up to watch. And I don't want to do that. I fight against it, because I want to make sure you can take this content, share it with people who are not going to sign up for that paywall, because they may be on the other side. They may not be informed. And you can take it and you can share it with them. That's what I want to do with all of our content, but none of that happens without you. But during these impact matches, all donations are doubled. 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It doesn't matter. 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
5: Severe storms are likely impacting more than 32 million people tonight, from southern Connecticut to Virginia, including New York City, Philadelphia, and Baltimore. Forecasters say intense storms and flash flooding could affect commuter travel along the critical I-95 corridor. The FBI says a female ISIS supporter was planning to attack New York's Capitol building in Albany. FBI Special Agent Craig Tremoroli says 35-year-old Jessica Bowie wanted to blow up the Capitol, killing the lawmakers inside.
6: She said, quote, "I want to destroy as much of the building as possible and kill the senators while they are meeting. I want them to lose a lot of important documents as well."
5: He says Bowie allegedly discussed her plans with FBI informants and spent weeks surveilling the state capitol.
6: She told the source that she went from a little girl waving an American flag after 9/11 to now having stickers of the fallen towers. Folks, let that sink in.
5: She's been charged with attempting to provide material support to ISIS. The White House has announced new sanctions against Cuba as part of the Trump administration's pressure campaign against Havana. The latest sanctions are aimed at the leaders of the Cuban Institute of Friendship with the Peoples, which Secretary of State Marco Rubio claims exploits educational exchange in order to radicalize subversives. U.S. Senator from Colorado Michael Bennett's calling for a Senate investigation now into whether the Trump administration used the federal government to carry out what he calls a political vendetta against Democrats in Colorado. An email that was uncovered in a lawsuit shows a White House assistant invited members of five federal agencies and offices to a call to discuss Colorado. That was just hours before President Trump attacked Colorado leaders for not releasing former Mesa County Clerk Tina Peters. Bennett, who's a Democrat, says in following days the White House deliberately denied federal resources to the state. I'm Scott Carr.
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7: Denver metro area going to be looking at clear to mostly clear skies through the night tonight. We'll be seeing warm summertime temperatures. Overnight lows going to be near 70 degrees. Hot one this Friday, mostly sunny. Slight chance of a gusty afternoon shower. Daytime highs mid to upper 90s, upper 60s for lows. Low to mid 90s Saturday, near 90 on Sunday. Little better chance of some weekend shower and thunderstorm activity in the afternoon and evening, especially foothills west. I'm meteorologist Mark Huer.
8: Current temperature
2: 86 degrees.
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3: Foundations of Freedom, a look at America's founding principles and the leaders who shaped our nation.
4: When George Washington accepted command of the Continental Army, Americans were fighting a king and determined not to replace one form of unchecked power with another. Washington understood the difference between authority and ownership. In 1775, he declared, "When we assume the soldier, we do not lay aside the citizen." Even as commander of America's army, Washington remembered that he remained one of the people, and that the power entrusted to him was never his to keep. He did not fight to rule America. He fought so Americans could govern themselves. Washington's example gave the young nation something more than victory. It gave America a standard for leadership. Those who hold power must remain accountable to the people they serve. Because in a free nation, leadership is not ownership. It is a duty and a trust.
5: Opinions expressed by the hosts and guests on the following program are their own and do not necessarily reflect the views of Salem Media, its management, employees, affiliates, or advertisers. This content is intended for commentary and discussion purposes only, and the perspective shared during the broadcast belongs solely to the individuals expressing them. The following program is pre-recorded.
6: He's here. 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
5: Severe storms are starting to impact more than 32 million people from southern Connecticut to Virginia, including New York City, Philadelphia, and Baltimore. Forecasters say the intense storms are capable of creating flash flooding, likely impacting commuter travel along the critical I-95 corridor. There's reports tonight of a tornado touching down on Long Island.
6: Nassau County Executive Bruce Blakeman has declared a state of emergency in response to the twister, he says, touched down in Atlantic Beach around a quarter after 8. Blakeman says there are no reports of casualties or serious injuries, and the county sent in search teams to make sure no one was trapped. He says there are also reports of flooding along Nassau's South Shore. In New York, I'm Andrew Whitman.
5: Democratic U.S. Senator from Colorado, Michael Bennett's calling for a Senate investigation into whether the Trump administration used the federal government to carry out what he calls a political vendetta against the state.
7: An email uncovered in a lawsuit shows a White House assistant invited members of 5 federal agencies and offices to, quote, discuss Colorado. The email was sent just hours before President Trump attacked Colorado leadership for not releasing former Mesa County Clerk Tina Peters. Bennett points out days after the email, the administration took several actions denying Colorado federal resources. In a discovery hearing last week, the Department of Justice said the executive office is protected from the state's discovery demands for more records. I'm Rob Dawson.
5: President Trump says in a preview clip of an upcoming conversation with his former attorney, Michael Cohen, that Cohen had been forced to testify against him during a 2024 New York hush money trial, saying on Cohen's radio show the government had been weaponized against him and others, and praises Cohen for sharing his story. It marks an apparent reconciliation between the two after Cohen pled guilty in 2018 to federal charges tied to a scheme to silence women who allegedly had affairs with Trump. I'm Scott Carr.
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8: Denver metro area going to be looking at clear to mostly clear skies through the night tonight. We'll be seeing warm summertime temperatures. Overnight lows going to be near 70 degrees. Hot one this Friday, mostly sunny. Slight chance of a gusty afternoon shower. Daytime highs, mid to upper 90s, upper 60s for lows. Low to mid 90s Saturday, near 90 on Sunday. Little better chance of some weekend shower and thunderstorm activity in the afternoon and evening, especially foothills west. I'm meteorologist Mark Huer.
9: Current temperature
1: 80 degrees.
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3: FAA says it's monitoring the severe storms hitting more than 32 million from southern Connecticut to Virginia tonight, including New York City, Philadelphia, and Baltimore. Ground stops have been issued at several airports, including New York's JFK, LaGuardia, and Newark airports. An Albany, New York woman's accused of pledging allegiance to ISIS and plotting an attack on that state's Capitol building in Albany. FBI agents say 35-year-old Jessica Bowie wanted to blow up the Capitol and kill lawmakers working inside. She's been arrested and charged for attempting to provide material support to ISIS. Federal health officials say more than 430 cases of salmonella infections across 32 states have now been linked to eating certain kinds of jalapeno peppers. The CDC says the outbreak has led to at least 57 hospitalizations. There have been no reported deaths. The agency estimates that number could be higher, though, as many may be recovering from infections without receiving medical care or reporting it. I'm Scott Carr.
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5: Denver metro area going to be looking at clear to mostly clear skies through the night tonight. We'll be seeing warm summertime temperatures. Overnight lows going to be near 70 degrees. Hot one this Friday, mostly sunny. Slight chance of a gusty afternoon shower. Daytime highs mid to upper 90s, upper 60s for lows. Low to mid 90s Saturday, near 90 on Sunday. Little better chance of some weekend shower and thunderstorm activity in the afternoon and evening, especially foothills west. I'm meteorologist Mark Huer.
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3: Severe storms are likely impacting more than 32 million people tonight from southern Connecticut to Virginia, including New York City, Philadelphia, and Baltimore. Forecasters say intense storms and flash flooding could affect commuter travel along the critical I-95 corridor. The FBI says a female ISIS supporter was planning to attack New York's Capitol building in Albany. FBI Special Agent Craig Tremoroli says 35-year-old Jessica Bowie wanted to blow up the Capitol, killing the lawmakers inside.
4: She said, quote, "I want to destroy as much of the building as possible and kill the senators while they are meeting. I want them to lose a lot of important documents as well."
3: He says Bowie allegedly discussed her plans with FBI informants and spent weeks surveilling the state capitol.
4: She told the source that she went from a little girl waving an American flag after 9/11 to now having stickers of the fallen towers. Folks, let that sink in.
3: She's been charged with attempting to provide material support to ISIS. The White House has announced new sanctions against Cuba as part of the Trump administration's pressure campaign against Havana. The latest sanctions are aimed at the leaders of the Cuban Institute of Friendship with the Peoples, which Secretary of State Marco Rubio claims exploits educational exchange in order to radicalize subversives. U.S. Senator from Colorado Michael Bennett's calling for a Senate investigation now into whether the Trump administration used the federal government to carry out what he calls a political vendetta against Democrats in Colorado. An email that was uncovered in a lawsuit shows a White House assistant invited members of five federal agencies and offices to a call to discuss Colorado. That was just hours before President Trump attacked Colorado leaders for not releasing former Mesa County Clerk Tina Peters. Bennett, who's a Democrat, says in following days the White House deliberately denied federal resources to the state. I'm Scott Carr.
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5: Denver metro area going to be looking at clear to mostly clear skies through the night tonight. We'll be seeing warm summertime temperatures. Overnight lows going to be near 70 degrees. Hot one this Friday, mostly sunny. Slight chance of a gusty afternoon shower. Daytime highs mid to upper 90s, upper 60s for lows. Low to mid 90s Saturday, near 90 on Sunday. Little better chance of some weekend shower and thunderstorm activity in the afternoon and evening, especially foothills west. I'm meteorologist Mark Huer.
1: Current temperature,
6: 74 degrees.
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10: When George Washington accepted command of the Continental Army, Americans were fighting a king and determined not to replace one form of unchecked

0: direct power with another. Washington understood the difference between authority and ownership. In 1775, he declared, "When we assume the soldier, we do not lay aside the citizen." Even as commander of America's army, Washington remembered that he remained one of the people, and that the power entrusted to him was never his to keep. He did not fight to rule America, he fought so Americans could govern themselves. Washington's example gave the young nation something more than victory. It gave America a standard for leadership. Those who hold power must remain accountable to the people they serve, because in a free nation, leadership is not ownership. It is a duty and a trust.
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5: Hello, America. 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Our number, 877-381-3811, 877-381-3811. There's a very good piece, as there always is, when it's Mark Thiessen column. Could Iran try a midterms October surprise, he writes in the Washington Post. Now, what's interesting about the Washington Post opinion page is it's changed a lot and for the better. That's not to say there aren't still some things going on there, but for that newspaper, when I was working in the Reagan administration, it's night and day. I'm talking about, again, the opinion section. Tehran still has the firepower and the motive to strike before the November vote. So what Thiessen's doing here in his piece, and I want to encourage you to check it out, again, the Washington Post. Yes, the Washington Post. If you don't get it, you don't get it. Democracy dies in darkness. Oh, they got all the headlines. But anyway, it's something to be on alert for. It's something for the president and his advisors in the administration generally, the Secretary of War and the Secretary of State, CIA director, to be on the alert for, because they would like nothing more than the Democrats to win. So let me be very specific and very clear about this. Effectively, the Democrats and the Iranian regime are on the same side. The Democrats and the Iranian regime are on the same side here. And that's a problem, but nonetheless. And so, by the way, the woke right neo-fascists. No, we're not. We're really not. No, you are. We're in the middle of a war, and this is how you conduct yourselves? Yeah, no, you are. I wanted to hit a Democrat state representative in Michigan, Karen Whitsett, W-H-I-T-S-E-T-T, at an event in favor and support of the Republican Mike Rogers running for the Senate today. Cut 8. Go.
6: I do not think people really realize what is on the line. You will lose your health insurance if the other candidate gets in office. There's no ifs, ands, or buts about it. That is what Medicare for All means. So if you enjoy going to ER now and sitting for 6 hours, get ready to enjoy that a whole lot longer because you may be sitting there for 6 weeks. That means you will be in a clinic, in a hospital, wherever they say that you go. Once again, you say you don't want government in your business. Well, the government will be controlling your health care. They will control your doctors. They will control your medication. They will control your visits. They will control everything. So if for no other reason, common sense prevails that Mike Rogers is the candidate for you.
5: Wow. Good for her. Good for her. You need a lot of Democrats to move over, folks. That would be very, very important for a lot of Democrats to move over, a lot of independents to move over. Absolutely, 100%. Oh, yeah. Got more here. Let's see. Do we have any more Democrats? Oh, yeah, we do. We have a rabbi, Rabbi Asher Lobatin, at an event for Mike Rogers also today. Let's listen to this one. Cut 9, go.
7: When Abdel Asayed was asked about the terrorist who attempted to blow up a synagogue right here in Michigan with hundreds of children, like Thaler, hundreds of children, all he said, hurt people. Sadly, Abdel Asayed has shown only contempt for Jews as a people and called my people bloodthirsty, and the reason Michigan, our great state of Michigan, doesn't have the funds it needs.
5: Mm-hmm. Now let us just hope. Look, here's the deal. If Rogers loses in Michigan, we're going to have a very bad night, don't you think, Rich? Unfortunately. And we got a few other races. We're trying to pull in some of these candidates and help them. Some of them are too foolish to take the help we're willing to give, but are we close to Alaska, or you don't know? Okay, so Sullivan in Alaska, he has come on before. So that's him. We're reaching out to Ohio. We just started doing that. You know, they're busy. I got it. But they're not going to get any bigger response than from this program. And we're reaching out. Where else are we reaching out, Rich? No, but I'm asking you, where else are we reaching out, and we hope to get somebody? Ohio was one. Alaska's one. Georgia, actually, is another one. Right. So those three states, we're seeing what we can do to help. We just don't want the Democrats. Look, the Senate has to be the firewall. If we have a bad night and they take the House, and that's a bad, bad night, we need to have a firewall, if you know what I mean. We need to have a firewall. And that's going to have to be the Senate. And we spent a lot of time on this, you and I. And we spent a lot of time on an election night, too. And we're going to do it again. To get out our vote, people in their cars, in their trucks, people thinking about it over the dinner table. No, we're going to be spurring as many people as we can, spurring them on to go vote. It's not that hard. And like it or not, if your community allows voting early, vote early. Vote early. Take the tool that they created for themselves and that they abuse, quite frankly. Take that tool and use it against them. That's my view. Use it against them. All right. Chuck Schumer at a press conference today. He's asked about the Democratic Socialists of America. If I didn't think these were interesting, I wouldn't waste my time with them, ladies and gentlemen. That's the truth. We've got plenty here to do, but let's go ahead. Let's hear what he had to say.
8: What do you make of this rise in DSA and what that can mean for this?
9: Well, we're a big tent party, and, you know, not everyone has the same exact view on every single issue. But if you look at the overall issues, the costs that people pay, the chaos in the Trump administration, you see it daily, and the corruption. And the corruption, one of our candidates, Senator Ossoff, does this so well.
5: Senator Ossoff, we know him. The one that attacks a young woman. Oh, yeah, Senator Ossoff, we know him. Go ahead.
9: Corruption makes people's costs high. For instance, the corruption in Trump taking millions and millions of dollars from the oil and gas industry, the coal industry, And then cutting off clean energy, which is the cheapest way to get power, has raised people's electric bills 600.
5: That's not what's raised there. You're such a slimeball, Schumer. I actually hope that some Democrat takes you out there. I really do. You're such a hemorrhoid on the body politic, and for so damn long. No, ladies and gentlemen, what's raising your electrical costs are your state governments. They're the ones doing it. And they're doing it purposely with their ideology on climate change. It has nothing to do with the oil companies, nothing to do with the utility companies. Utility companies are in business if they sell you more electricity. Oil companies are in business if they sell you more oil. This is a joke. This is sick. That would be like people, oh, they're holding back milk. The milk cartels out. No, they're not. These politicians, they refuse to take credit, and should I say discredit, for their radical left policies. And Schumer, it's going to catch up with him one day. It's going to catch up with him one day. Go ahead, please.
9: So we are a big tent party, and we're united.
5: Not a big tent party. You're a crap party. You are a slavery party, a segregation party, a eugenics party, a Jim Crow party. Now you're a communist party. Now, just because some of you have learned the Washington, D.C. speak to deceive the public, and a handful flunkies, college flunkies, who just say it like it is, I wish Republicans would understand, particularly those on TV hosting and so forth, this is not a fight between the Democrat Party and the DSA. If there's a fight at all, it's over how to use language and how to present it and how to market it. But they keep talking about a big tent, too, a big tent. You don't let communists in your tent, okay? You don't let Islamists in your tent. You don't let Klansmen and Nazis in your tent. You just don't do it. I'll be right back.
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0: Trump said in a preview clip of his upcoming conversation with Michael Cohen that Cohen had been forced to testify against him during the 2024 New York hush money trial. He said on Cohen's radio show that government had been weaponized against him and others, calling the situation a disgrace while praising Cohen for sharing his story. The full conversation is set to air on Sunday, a turnaround after years of public hostility between the two. The FBI says a female ISIS supporter was planning to attack New York's Capitol building in Albany. Details from Sarah Lee Kessler.
1: FBI Special Agent Craig Tremorilli says 35-year-old Jessica Bowie wanted to blow up the Capitol and kill lawmakers working inside the building.
2: The complaint alleges that she arranged to have an explosive device made out to carry this attack, even purchasing several of the required materials herself.
1: Tremorilli says Bowie discussed her plans with FBI informants and spent weeks surveilling the New York Capitol. The complaint also alleges she praised the 9/11 attacks on America and was planning future terrorist attacks. Bowie is charged with attempting to provide material support to ISIS. I'm Sarah Lee Kessler.
0: The national debt is now more than $40 trillion. Alice Barr reports.
3: That number more than doubling over the past decade, with President Biden and President Trump in his first term each adding about $8 trillion in new debt, much of that borrowing for pandemic response.
0: The Treasury Department says the figure was surpassed on Tuesday afternoon. It comes earlier than analysts had expected, in part because of billions not realized because some of President Trump's tariffs were invalidated by the courts. Neutrogena is apologizing for dropping Hayden Panettiere as she battled postpartum depression in 2015. The lead actress was the face of the skincare giant, but Panettiere claimed in her memoir that Neutrogena axed her contract over her breaking a morality clause. Fans were threatening a Neutrogena boycott following her death just days ago. I'm Tammy Trujillo.
4: Denver weather.
5: Denver metro area going to be warm this morning with readings near 70 degrees. That's going to put us well on our way to another hot day. So we'll have a lot of morning sunshine and highs this afternoon, mid to upper 90s. Touch of cloud cover building this afternoon. A brief gusty shower, not out of the question. Lows mid and upper 60s. Low 90s on Saturday, near 90 on Sunday. Nighttime lows this weekend, mid to upper 60s. Some scattered to widely scattered showers and thunderstorms in the afternoon and evening, especially foothills west. And they'll start to become better rain producing showers and storms. I'm meteorologist Mark Huer.
6: Current temperature,
7: 76 degrees.
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13: 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Washington understood the difference between authority and ownership. In 1775, he declared, "When we assume the soldier, we do not lay aside the citizen." Even as commander of

0: of America's Army, Washington remembered that he remained one of the people, and that the power entrusted to him was never his to keep. 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It gave America a standard for leadership. Those who hold power must remain accountable to the people they serve. Because in a free nation, leadership is not ownership. 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

0: me, it's already that time again. Ready or not, yes it is. Here we go. Just like that, we're back for our casual Friday edition of the Steve Summers Overnight Drive, live from the Hotshot Secret Studios. So we'll roll into the weekend, ready or not. Trust you've had a good week. We'll welcome y'all aboard for a full 5 hours as we turn the page on the calendar from time zone to time zone. 21st day of August. Here it comes. Yeah, a little TGIF, as they say. All right, plenty to cover tonight. We'll take a look at our traveler's weather momentarily. Heads up, first of all, for truckers rolling along I-70, this time in the Buckeye State. Last week, the flooding had washed out a section of I-70 there in Indiana. Eskimo Mom forwarded this my way just a bit ago. All lanes of I-70 near Buckeye Lake, that's Licking County, are shut down tonight as floodwaters continue to rise in the area. Yeah, 24 hours ago we were following the torrential rains, flash flood warnings throughout the night, through much of central Ohio. That heavy rain impacted most of central Ohio early Thursday morning. Widespread flooding, rising lakes and rivers. Ohio DOT said the eastbound lanes shut down about 6 p.m., westbound lanes were shut down about 9 p.m. ODOT Press Secretary Matt Bruning said, this is only the third time in the last decade officials have had to shut down a major interstate for flooding. The work around eastbound drivers, you'll have to exit Route 158, head north on U.S. Route 40. Takes you up to Route 13 in Jacksontown, where you would then head south back to I-70 East. Westbound, you'll take the detour near the Muskingum and Licking County line. That's exit 142. Once you take the exit, you'll head north to Route 40, travel west on State Route 310, where you can then return to I-70 westbound. At this point, they say it is unclear how long this is going to last, but it is expected to impact the Friday morning commute, so it's going to be all night long. Officials encourage drivers turn around when you encounter flooded roads. And, of course, the most up-to-date information on closures for the Buckeye State is ohgo.com, O-H-G-O.com. So there you go.
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0: Thank you much, Todd. Lingering heat, limited moisture, and a storm moving in from the Pacific. As we take a look at our travelers' weather, increasing the ongoing wildfire risk from Washington and Oregon to parts of Northern California, Idaho, Nevada, Montana, and Wyoming into the weekend. While this storm, they tell us, could bring some late-night downpours, thunder and lightning to the Seattle area by Friday night, it is going to be kicking up breezes, producing mainly dry thunderstorms across the region from Friday through the weekend. Yeah, the breeziest spots will be along the eastern slopes of the Cascades, the Siskiyous, and northern Sierra Nevada. The concern is lightning strikes from storms that are producing little or no rain in some cases, combined with the tinder dry vegetation, means ideal conditions for new wildfires to ignite and existing fires to spread rapidly. Yeah, that's a situation the Northwest has already seen this season with wildfires in Oregon, where the AccuWeather Lightning Network has detected thousands of strikes per day during some of the most destructive fires. Breezy conditions will allow the burning embers to travel well away from the parent fire, potentially igniting new fires. Erratic winds can also make firefighting difficult and dangerous. The winds are going to carry some of this smoke into British Columbia near existing fires. And any new fires that develop, conditions may become hazardous for some individuals as smoke remains concentrated near ground level. As of this past day, wildfires across the U.S. have burned 7.5 million acres. Among the many large wildfires in the West so far this year, recent fires near Spokane, Washington, of course, forcing tens of thousands of people to evacuate, burning more than 10,000 acres, destroying hundreds of homes. Of course, that particular blaze was not caused by Mother Nature. That blaze was an arson fire, sadly. All right, taking a look further to the east, well, what do we see? Tonight, of course, things have really quieted down in the Buckeye State. In the southeast, though, several areas, clusters of thunderstorms. Some of these definitely packing a punch at this hour. Yeah, we've had a line moving through north-central into northeast Alabama. That's going to be rolling into northwest Georgia. So all along that line, from right about Huntsville, rolling over into the Choo-Choo, at northwest Georgia, they're talking 60-mile-an-hour wind gust, nickel-size hail. My old stomping grounds there, Ringgold, Dalton, Tuttle Hill, Indian Springs, all of, again, northwest Georgia. Yeah, thunderstorms are going to cause some problems through the weekend in the central and eastern U.S., including the I-95 corridor. But torrential downpours and flash flooding may have a far more reaching impact along the Atlantic seaboard as cooler air slowly expands from the upper Midwest. Some of these storms will be severe from the plains to the eastern states in the coming days. There is an area centered on the mid-Atlantic states where multiple rounds of rainfall could occur all the way into Sunday. They've highlighted a zone at higher risk right on through tonight and into the weekend. As the jet stream dip expands, disturbances in the jet stream are expected to support thunderstorm development and torrential downpours. These areas of downpours will move slowly, capable of producing a couple of inches of rain in as little as an hour's time. Yeah, subsequent rounds are likely to develop and cross some of the same areas that had received torrential rain less than 24 hours earlier. Dozens of major metro areas may be affected by flash flooding in the eastern quarter of the nation into the weekend. Within that zone, from Washington, D.C. to New York City, all at a heightened risk. Now, in situations like this, they say storm drains can be overwhelmed with street, highway, subway station flooding. Most of the activity will tend to focus on the afternoon and evening hours. There may be some exceptions where torrential rain falls late at night or maybe even lingers past daybreak. You know, some of the storms around the Great Lakes could bring water spouts and small hail through the weekend. So travelers along the eastern seaboard expect some delays due to severe thunderstorms and torrential downpours, reduced visibility, and some cases blocking travel. The core of the cool air associated with the jet stream dip is going to be centered over the Great Lakes and the interior northeast this weekend into early next week. Daytime highs 5-10 degrees below average for this time of year. Yeah, the summer heat is taking a break in that region of the country. Cloud cover tends to reduce the extent of nighttime and early morning fog. However, when the skies clear, the moist ground can lead to some dense fog. especially along the lakes and the rivers. If you're looking for warmth and sunshine, looks like you're going to have to head to Texas or the South Central states over the next few days, where highs are going to continue to roll to the mid-90s and lower 100s. Now, I wasn't much liking that forecast for the D.C. area. This is the weekend. We've got the Freedom 250 Grand Prix taking place in D.C., the inaugural, facing the National Mall. There is a wet forecast. 55% chance of showers on Saturday, a bit higher chance of afternoon thunderstorms on Sunday. Here's what we're looking at. Expect a couple of daytime showers with minimal total accumulation on Saturday, although slick temporary street surfaces may alter practice for the race and maybe some of the early track strategies. For Sunday, August 23rd, forecast is for afternoon thunderstorms forecast, raising primary concerns about lightning safety protocols and possibly standing water on the 1.7-mile circuit. Now, IndyCar, they run rain or shine. So if it's normal rain, the event proceeds through normal rain conditions. Safety delays could occur. On-track activity pauses immediately if lightning strikes the immediate area or if heavy puddling might compromise driver visibility and driver control. So for the hundreds of thousands anticipated in our nation's capital for the Freedom 250 Grand Prix, take your rain ponchos, your rain boots, be ready for possibly some wet weather there for the racing action this weekend. But again, they do race even in the rain, regular old rain.
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0: new day comes our way. And shout out to Rock Pick. Good morning, Steve. Truckers, third shift workers, wise old night owls. It's a cool 59 degrees at the Greater Rochester International Airport. Happy Friday, all you hard-working Americans. Enjoy your weekend if you get one. And as always, watch out for the other driver. Stay safe. Well, I don't know. What day is it?
1: It's Monday, closer to the greatest day of the week.
0: Gotta be,
1: that's what day it is.
0: Gotta be Captain Ron making it official.
1: Yeah, it's official. I mean, I gotta work tomorrow, so Friday can't be the best day of the week.
0: Oh, okay.
1: Well, I don't have to work. I volunteered. Glutton for punishment, I guess.
0: So what's happening out there? Anything special? How hot is it?
1: Another
0: hot night?
1: Well, right now it is, 81 right now.
0: Okay.
1: According to my watch. But it's been up into the 90s. We've had heat warnings every day till 7 o'clock in the evening. We had a pretty bad lightning storm come through last night. I read that there was over 90,000 lightning strikes just in for that for yesterday, just
0: wow.
1: One day. And they've had, I don't know, 2.3 million lightning strikes for the month so far.
0: That's incredible.
1: Something crazy like that. I know. It woke me up last night. Of course, the dog. We got a little dog, and she's terrified of lightning and fireworks and thunder and any loud noises.
0: Mm-hmm.
1: She could hear a smoke alarm on TV, on a TV show, and take off to the bedroom. I don't know what caused it, or there ain't no way to fix it. Got to give her, we give her a CBD, chewy.
0: Yeah.
1: You know, with the CBD oil, that helps a little bit. And then there's a medication we can give her, but it's a pain. If you don't do it soon enough, it doesn't. By the time the storm rolls through and the medicine hits, it's done too late.
0: Uh huh.
1: If you don't know what's coming, I mean, this was a surprise last night. So what's been going on? Anything?
0: I guess another day in paradise, as they say, more of the same old, same old.
1: Yeah? Been spending a lot of time in the pool?
0: Nope.
1: Do you even use it very much during a year?
0: It hasn't gotten nearly the use it needed this year. There were a couple of weekends, you know, Independence Day and whatnot, where we got a lot of activity, but seems like every time a weekend rolls around, we've had plans to go somewhere else, do something else, and you know, and that's really the only time I'm up in the middle of the afternoon is on the weekends.
1: Me too.
0: Yep.
1: I know. You know, and the wife, you know, she wants to go somewhere, you know.
0: Yeah.
1: And I've been going somewhere all week. And a lot of times I just want to go to the couch and that's it. You know, we get into some conflicts about that.
0: Mm-hmm.
1: She just wants to go do something, but I go do something every day. you know? But, well, I don't have anything much else. I never do. Because I'm just go to work, come home, go to bed, and get up and listen to you. On my way to work. While I'm working sometimes. Yesterday I didn't start till 5:30, but today I'm starting. I gotta be south of Orlando at 3 to unload. Which is kinda, I don't know, they're loading cement trucks at 3 o'clock in the morning to go pour, I guess.
0: Mm-hmm.
1: But It's all right. It's just hot right now. Getting used to it, trying to get into a routine, but I think it'll be all right.
0: Well,
1: but anyway, I appreciate you taking my call, and Semper Fi shout out to all my Marine Corps brothers. Everybody be safe, and I'll talk to you next time.
0: And one day closer to the greatest day of the week. Hey, heads up, we mentioned I-70 there in the Buckeye Lake area. You shut down both directions overnight. The waters are continuing to rise. And apparently here, a couple of hours ago, they're actually they're doing some evacuations, right? Mandatory evacuation order for areas around Buckeye Lake as those floodwaters are threatening both life and property. According to the notice from the Buckeye Lake Mayor's Office, the evacuation is for all properties west of the State Route 79, State Route 360 intersection. So, yeah, please leave immediately. Seek shelter with family or friends outside of the evacuation zone. Do not drive through flooded roads, they say. I guess we've got, there's an official statement from the Buckeye Lake Mayor's Office. So, yeah, a mandatory evacuation order Thursday, August 20, kicked in about 8 p.m. and is in effect for a 24-hour period, or it would be less if it is lifted by the mayor. We'll give you more on that coming up here. So it's the Buckeye State this time versus Indiana. News of service of industrial injection, heavy-duty diesel parts and solutions from injectors and pumps to turbochargers and engines built for the trucks that can't afford downtime.
2: The FBI's investigation into former California Representative Eric Swalwell's expanding. Multiple reports say the FBI seized Swalwell's devices at San Francisco International Airport on Sunday night. The Bay Area Democrat was once a leading candidate for California governor. He resigned from Congress earlier this year amid sexual misconduct allegations. The USS Abraham Lincoln is being relieved in the Middle East. The replacement aircraft carrier, the USS George Washington, has arrived on site, giving the San Diego-based crew of the Lincoln a chance to return home. The 5,000 crew members left San Diego in November, setting a modern carrier record for time at sea. A new report says there's not a mass exodus in California. The state's population decreased slightly last year, but new research shows the drop was very small compared to California's total population. Smart Assets says out of nearly 40 million people, fewer than 10,000 moved away. That challenges the idea that lots of people are leaving. I'm Tammy Trujillo.
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4: Denver metro area going to be warm this morning with readings near 70 degrees. That's going to put us well on our way to another hot day. So we'll have a lot of morning sunshine and highs this afternoon, mid to upper 90s. Touch of cloud cover building this afternoon. A brief gusty shower, not out of the question. Lows mid and upper 60s. Low 90s on Saturday, near 90 on Sunday. Nighttime lows this weekend, mid to upper 60s. Some scattered to widely scattered showers and thunderstorms in the afternoon and evening, especially foothills west. And they'll start to become better rain-producing showers and storms. I'm meteorologist Mark Huer.
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0: All right, back at it. Getting a new day underway. Rolling into a Friday. All right, real quick, back to mandatory evacuations. They're saying this is mandatory to protect the life of residents in the affected area. Never been to Buckeye Lake. No, it's a very popular summer vacation destination there. But they pretty much say gather your essential items, medications, documents, personal belongings. They have set up a couple of shelters. I guess the Lady of Mount Carmel Catholic Church. Asking folks to please, I guess, turn off your main breaker and maybe shut off the gas before you evacuate. All right, Buckeye Lake. Meanwhile, I had another update. Let me pull up my email here. That was... going back to the flooding last week, the catastrophic flooding in Indiana, they're telling people, it's still summertime, right? A lot of folks head out. They need to swim in streams and rivers and lakes, and I guess don't get in the water. And somebody, the Ohio River Water Sanitation Commission, warns people about untreated wastewater going into the Whitewater River. They're in Connersville, Indiana. Yeah, people should avoid both the Whitewater River in Indiana and the Great Miami River in Ohio. Footage this past day, it's still running high. It's muddy. It's moving fast. Indiana Department of Homeland Security says flood water is not safe to swim or play in. This water has various contaminants, chemicals, other dangerous pollutants that can make you sick and make your animals sick. Keep your children, your pets, keep livestock out of flood water as much as possible. And I'm thinking, Great Miami River, I'm pretty sure that's where we get our drinking water from. Yeah, we're not in the direct city limits of Cincinnati, which most of the area here gets pulled from the Ohio River. But, yeah, there's a section here in our area of the county that gets, the drinking water comes out of the great Miami. Hope I'm not drinking untreated sewage, right? Look. Meanwhile, who else we got checking in here as we roll into a Friday? Let's jump over. Marianne in the house. Morning, Steve, all the overnight family. Everybody have a blessed day. For the first time in several days, Pappy's checking in at least. Saddle up, nocturnal listeners. It's the real greatest day of the week, Friday. For the last time this week, somewhere deep beneath the earth crust, the hotshot secret hidden bunker. Steve is throwing the breakers, raising the FR3 antenna. Yes, the stick shit eliminator power mic is on. It's 844-844-3388. Don't be a scarecrow. Hit those digits. The overnight drive. Hammer down. All right, another week in the books. We roll into the weekend. We're at 69 degrees, Harrison, Ohio. Got the doctor's appointment at 10 a.m., so that'll be here before you know it. So I'm going to snuggle up to whomever or whatever. Turn up the volume. Let's go. All right. Going to find out what's going on. I guess you must be feeling a little bit better, at least enough to check in and say hi. He's been under the weather the last few days. Mark checking in from the UK. Good morning, Steve. Daylight just breaking over here. Looking forward to the next 5 hours, wishing you and all your listeners a great weekend. Gary on board, morning Steve and all the overnight crew, casual Friday, here it is. Shout out to Matthew. What's he got going on? He said, I had a chance to watch the Cards game this past afternoon. It was a wild one with the Reds coming out on top 10-9. Also had a chance to watch the Texans and the Raiders game Thursday night. 73 with clear skies tonight in the best city in Missouri, O'Fallon, Missouri. It should be a good weekend for NASCAR there in New Hampshire this weekend. All right, I know the parts of the east are going to see some rain. We'll see how that goes there. Jason, what's happening? Morning, Steve. On my way to northern Ohio. Got a load of alfalfa tonight. Passing through Mansfield, Ohio, 66 with clear skies and dry roads. Good afternoon. There's Larry. Hammer down, 67, Plattekill, New York. Headed over towards Schenectady tonight, then back to Wilmington, Delaware, where we'll reload for Saturday morning in New Haven, Connecticut. John Ferguson, morning, Steve, the overnight crew. It's a muggy, muggy 80 degrees, Knoxville, Tennessee, at this hour. Right now, sitting at the dock at my delivery for in the morning. Had a good light show as I was parking the truck tonight. Several pop-up thunderstorms, nothing severe, though. Not really ready for these cool temperatures that are coming our way soon. Anyway, it's bedtime again. Everybody be safe. We'll see everybody Monday morning. Blessings, and stay safe to all the listening friends. Then he did mention Buckeye Lake mandatory evacuation. We were just sharing there about an hour ago. Major flooding. Not going to be pretty, right? There he is, Lauren Weiss, two-time world champion bull hauler, 72. No heat dome in Auburn, Nebraska tonight. We've got the powerful chrome, well-lit chrome plate truck, wound-up type. It's a chrome-plated cow truck. Spit it out there. Running hard since I lit the fuse. Put my spurs to it in the heart of the bluegrass. As always, it's been an epic trip of high-speed trailer trucking. In America's number one sport, never leave home for second place. A special shout-out to the Silver Bullet. From America's heartland. All right, Crazy Ray, what do you got? West Michigan checking in for the best 5 hours on the radio. It's a clear night, 65 at this hour. Shout out to the Goblin, Huntsville, Alabama. Had some big thunderstorms rolling through. Yeah, I was seeing that there. Huntsville, it's moving over into, again, northwest Georgia. All right, good evening, good morning from Paris, Ohio. Clear skies for the most part. Some spotty fog with 63 degrees. Getting ready to call it a night, Monday. Got to take our 14-year-old puppy to have some dental work. She's having issues, chewing hard food. She's losing weight. Yeah, the vet wants to do some other blood work to check some of the organs and whatnot. All right, be back here around 2:30 this afternoon. I'll do my Wednesday, technically, midweek for Michael there. Hello from Ken. Check it in from Canada, eh? There's the Arizona window truck on board here as we get a new day started. Around the country, 844-844-3388. You know, there are still, apparently, a lot of people that are still in the dark. We're now, what, 9 days going into, this is going to be the 10th day after that derecho put tens of thousands in the dark. Thursday, the 9th day without power. People throwing out the spoiled food, lining up for hot meals, searching for places to charge their phones, they say. In Gary, Indiana, schools are still closed after the deadly August 11 storm that brought down the trees, the power lines. Residents turned to social media to find, like, open laundromats or working Wi-Fi. Others looking for food, diapers, cleaning wipes for some of the low-income neighbors. Meanwhile, the heavy rains in central Ohio blocked the flooding, covering roadways this past morning in Columbus, Ohio. Emergency crews were rescuing motorists from stranded cars, saved a 12-year-old boy who was swept off a bridge, apparently. Northern Indiana Public Service Company said, wow, 68,000 customers are still without power as of Thursday morning. The majority of them in Lake County, close to the Illinois border. They said they had restored power to some 306,500 others since August 11. At this point, they're now saying power not expected to be fully restored until maybe Tuesday of next week, including Gary, Indiana. One Indiana University professor who studies community resilience said health concerns are growing with each passing day. Many people using generators. Poor ventilation can lead to carbon monoxide poisoning. Also, those that are reliant on medical devices risk having them lose their charge. Refrigerated food, that's got to be thrown out, obviously. I mean, 9 days, that's a long time for a community to be out without power. Businesses that can't open. One hairstylist in Gary for 25 years, unable to open her shop since the storm. Patience is wearing thin, she said. We're always in survival mode in Gary, but I think that's probably why it wasn't so much of an uproar for the first few days. It was kind of like, yeah, we're used to this, but now this is the second week. It's not okay to continually be in survival mode. Many residents, they say, in East Chicago, Indiana, which lost power, some of them got power back, then lost it again. All right, so, wow. Rubber duck, for all the time you spent without power, I guess you could be one of those that were still in the dark after all that time. Well, Sasquatch, checking in here as we kick off a Friday. What's happening?
13: Well, did you hear my message? What, a lawnmower, duct tape, super glue, canoe, and a spade shovel have in common today?
0: That's the quiz of the day. I do not know what the answer is.
13: Well, that's how I'm mowing my yard. You take the handlebar off of the lawnmower. You attach it to the canoe. Then you attach the mower part back to the canoe, okay, mm-hmm. with some duct tape, some super glue. You put some wheels on the back of the canoe. If you hit a high spot in the yard and then you use the shovel, tape it to the back of the canoe so you can turn it if you need to or whatever. And that's the way that we're mowing the yard at my house because it's flooded so bad you can't get nowhere.
0: Wow.
13: So I just thought that would give someone some ideas on how to help mow the yard. And then I have a suggestion for your pool to help you with your cost of the pool. You have Airbnbs, right? Everybody rents it out.
0: Yeah.
13: Well, why can't it be Steve's pool and B for the afternoon? So you get the pool and you get a beer. So you get to rent your pool to and give them a beer for a price. You may get some questionable characters. They may be, you know.
0: Yeah.
13: I mean, you would have to post. I mean, you'd have to make some pretty good ground rules about, you know, whether they would be clothing optional or not.
0: But, yeah, and definitely no peeing in the pool, right?
13: Right. I'm just saying this is Casual Friday. We don't need to get into politics. We don't need to do all that stuff. We might as well just enjoy the day. And give somebody something to think about.
0: There
13: I
0: you
13: want
0: go.
13: To see if anybody can do anything better with their lawnmower than what I did. So yeah, I destroyed the canoe, destroyed the lawnmower, the shovel got broke, and I run out of gas with the lawnmower. So it didn't work out very well, but it was worth a try.
0: Mm-hmm.
13: So. But yeah, I think that would work, wouldn't it? I mean, I kind of like that Steve's pool and beer thing, you know, for a price.
0: Got to be. It's obviously it's got to be $19.95. Oh, I guess $19.95 an hour, and we'll double your deal. It's $49.95 for 2 hours. Yeah, that's an H&H deal.
13: Right. Well, now the only thing you would have to worry about. Would be, I mean, you don't have any like HOAs or anything like that. You wouldn't want the neighbor ladies to, you know, see anything totally embarrassing or anything like that. Because I imagine some of the clientele that would want to be there would come from the show and that might be a little bit questionable. That's for sure. So, but that's all right. We're allowed to do that.
0: Yes, sir.
13: So that's my take on the day and to be Casual Friday and go from there. But I hate to cut short, but I'm in the process of getting ready to go trailer trucking in the great state of Indiana, or maybe motorboating the truck.
0: Yeah,
13: but
0: yeah.
13: I do know this much about Buckeye Lake, where they're saying and they're calling for that is that is the lowest part of that entire lake. So, and back in where they're talking about is extremely low. So, yeah, and I come through there last night, and that was a disaster last night.
0: And they're talking, I guess the water's still rising, like as I'm looking here, where they're saying that the Licking River at I-70 is forecast to go above record stage overnight tonight, where we've seen impacting I-70 near State Route 79 and the surrounding areas. They're saying the Licking has never seen a level that we're going to see, I guess, overnight here into a Friday morning. There you go. 844-844-3388. Prayers for those impacted, right?
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0: old pal Horse Feathers brought this up earlier this week. And that, of course, is one of his passions over the years has been participating in the big Mother's Day convoy there in Pennsylvania. I had my first opportunity to be there in person earlier this year. Matter of fact, I believe that was the first time the folks from the Owner Operator Independent Drivers Association were there as well. I had a chance to chat with Marty Ellis, Spirit of the American Trucker. And Women in Trucking were there as well. The landline update this past day says after nearly four decades, the annual convoy that draws over 400 trucks is at risk of being canceled. We know since 1990, the Mother's Day Truck Convoy, hosted by Make-A-Wish Philadelphia, Delaware, Susquehanna Valley, has raised over $10 million to grant wishes to kids battling critical illnesses. Over the years, the convoy's location and route have changed, but the mission remained the same. The most recent move was in 2020, when they moved the convoy to the Manheim Auto Auction in Manheim, PA, after the previous site of the Burl Business Park in Lancaster told organizers they would be unable to sustain the event. The convoy's been hosted at Manheim for the past 6 years, obviously, while the nearly 500-acre auto auction was an excellent place to host over 400 trucks that the convoy brings every year. The company that owns the venue informed organizers that what they called logistical issues would prevent them from being able to continue to host the event. Lori Dietrich, development director for Make-A-Wish Lancaster County, said they were informed a few days after the most recent convoy, back on May the 9th, that Manheim would no longer be allowed outside events at the venue due to what they called changing business models and security standards. The convoy's become a meaningful tradition for our team and the broader community, according to a spokesperson for Cox Automotive that owns the Manheim Auto Auction, stating while we can no longer serve as a host site due to logistical issues, we remain committed to supporting Make-A-Wish in other ways and look forward to partnering in the future. Despite the setback, Dietrich said the venue was a great partner for the past 6 years. In the 3 months since organizers were told they would need to find a new home, Dietrich said the group has been close to finding a venue a couple of times, but in each case, those possibilities ultimately fizzled out. When it comes to what they're looking for in a new location, their list of requests includes space for about 75 to 125 tractor trailers, safe entry and exit for commercial vehicles, road access and space for Make-A-Wish kids, their families, and volunteers. We're kind of looking for that unicorn, she says.
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5: When George Washington accepted command of the Continental Army, Americans were fighting a king and determined not to replace one form of unchecked power with another. Washington understood the difference between authority and ownership. In 1775, he declared, "When we assume the soldier, we do not lay aside the citizen." Even as commander of America's army, Washington remembered that he remained one of the people and that the power entrusted to him was never his to keep. He did not fight to rule America. He fought so Americans could govern themselves. Washington's example gave the young nation something more than victory. It gave America a standard for leadership. Those who hold power must remain accountable to the people they serve. Because in a free nation, leadership is not ownership. It is a

0: The FBI investigation is linked with those allegations. The USS Abraham Lincoln is being relieved in the Middle East. Multiple reports say the replacement aircraft carrier, the USS George Washington, has arrived on site, giving the San Diego-based crew of the Lincoln a chance to return home. There have been concerns about the 5,000 crew members who left San Diego in November, setting up modern carrier record for time at sea. Some lawmakers have called for hearings into conditions on board the ship. Carmelo Anthony's hearing in Texas for a new trial includes never-before-seen evidence. The 19-year-old was sentenced to 35 years in prison this summer for fatally stabbing 17-year-old Austin Metcalf at a high school track meet in 2025. Prosecutors told the judge Thursday they struck a gentleman's agreement with Anthony's lawyers before the trial to exclude certain evidence to avoid turning the trial into a racial tinderbox. It included texts that Anthony sent to his ex-girlfriend. The evidence against Metcalf included a juvenile criminal history for graffiti that included racist language. A new report says there is not a mass exodus in California, despite the idea that lots of people are leaving the state. California's population decreased slightly last year, but new research shows the drop was very small compared to California's total population. Smart Assets says out of nearly 40 million people, fewer than 10,000 moved away. California's population decline was the smallest among any state that lost people. I'm Tammy Trujillo.
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2: Denver metro area going to be warm this morning with readings near 70 degrees. That's going to put us well on our way to another hot day. So we'll have a lot of morning sunshine and highs this afternoon, mid to upper 90s. Touch of cloud cover building this afternoon. A brief gusty shower, not out of the question. Lows mid and upper 60s. Low 90s on Saturday, near 90 on Sunday. Nighttime lows this weekend, mid to upper 60s. Some scattered to widely scattered showers and thunderstorms in the afternoon and evening, especially foothills west. And they'll start to become better rain producing showers and storms. I'm meteorologist Mark Huer.
3: Current temperature
4: 70 degrees.
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0: into a brand new day. Time zone to time zone, welcome into a Friday. 21st day of August. So let's roll into the weekend. Mentioned last hour, summertime's taking a bit of a break. A respite in parts of the central and eastern USA. A push of Canadian air is on the way. For the Great Lakes, central and northern parts of the Appalachians. That means you can turn the AC down. Less humid conditions. Catch a break on the heating or the summertime cooling bills. Cooler, less humid air already in place from the Great Lakes to the northeast. After a brief retreat, that reinforcing shot of cooler air is rolling in. We'll be talking highs 70s to lower 80s. Areas where the sky's clear overnight, we'll see lows dropping into the 50s, even into the 40s in some of the coolest spots. Almost time to break out a jacket. Now, this is ultimately going to be the intensity of the orientation of the dip in the jet stream. Just how widespread the cooler, less humid air becomes, how far south it's going to go as we advance on through the weekend. So, yeah, looking for the cooler scenario. Either way, cooler air is going to slowly progress southeastward. Yeah, rather than a powerful cold front pushing through, which is something you'd more typically see mid to late fall, since the air aloft will be much cooler than the relatively warm air near the surface, that will lead to some towering clouds, showers, gusty thunderstorms, maybe some hail around the Great Lakes. All right, one or two rounds of gusty thunderstorms likely to develop along the leading edges of these various waves of cooler air from Friday on into early next week. And we were talking the risk the greatest on parts of the southern and mid-Atlantic seaboard that could extend into parts of New England and all the way southward to the northeast Gulf Coast. So areas that could see some torrential downpours and flash flooding for parts of the weekend would stretch from Norfolk, Virginia, Salisbury, Maryland, Elizabeth City, North Carolina, Atlantic City, New Jersey, Washington, D.C., and Philadelphia. Depending on how the pattern evolves, the risk could extend further north, reaching maybe New York City and Boston, as well as southward to Myrtle Beach, Charleston, South Carolina, maybe Savannah, Georgia, even Jacksonville, Florida. So there you go. Ready for a little bit of a cool off. Still hot in the south central USA. Summertime rolling on. All right, who's on board? Looks like we got a few more friends checking in here. Around the country, it's 844-844-3388. Peter checks in from Camp Douglas, Wisconsin. Nice and quiet tonight, 65 degrees. Windows are wide open. There you go, finally some good sleeping weather, right? James, good morning, 78 degrees, Woodstock, Georgia. I may soon start seeing some lightning in the distance after looking at the radar here. Yeah, some of those storms may be coming your way. All right. Try to keep you up to speed. What's going on with the right-wing nut?
1: Yes, right. Right-wing nut, yeah. Yeah, I just heard about the planned kegger you're having at the pool and barbecue.
0: Kegger?
1: At your place.
0: No, nobody said anything about a kegger. He said a beer, not a kegger.
1: Beer comes in all sizes, so, I heard about that. You're going to have a barber there so they can cut the hair on the backs of some of us drivers, because, you know, we got a bunch of hairy back people out there.
0: I know.
1: We don't want to clog up your filters.
0: Great.
1: God, damn cigars, I tell you what. Yeah, he's asking for a friend here. He's asking if they can have Speedos and blow-up dolls, you know, for flotation devices in the pool. You know, it, the Charlie Farquharson impersonator, he's trying to get himself back into shape. In shape of what, I don't know, but he's trying to get back into shape. He just kind of wondering if he ought to bring a blow-up doll or a flotation device or whatnot, or if you're going to provide the...
0: It's redneck drivers like you that we have to set strict ground rules.
1: Hey, I'll be wearing my BBBs. Don't worry about that. I won't be going out there half-cocked hanging out, so I'll be all right. I'll be dressed fine.
0: Oh, boy.
1: But, just want to make sure. And we're going to have a... B&B as well, bed and breakfast later on the next day. You know, just asking for a friend. But, I'll hang up and I'll listen to the rest of your show. Thank you very much.
0: Okay, yeah, all right. That's kind of like the, who would show up? The likes of the inbred redneck. Him and some of his healthy, thick. What do they call them? Fluffy girlfriends? All right, prices at the pump. What can we do? The Environmental Protection Agency, I guess, moving to increase the domestic gas supply, enacting a temporary emergency fuel waiver to go in effect on September 1 here in a few days, according to Breitbart News this past day. In coordination with the Department of Energy, the EPA's waivers will allow for the sale of E10, that's gas blended with 10% ethanol, at a higher reed vapor pressure, RVP. RVP measures how easily gas evaporates. The higher the RVP, that means more emissions. A reduced RVP results in lower emissions. During the winter months is when the EPA allows gas to have the greater RVP, to help with cold weather starting. Now, they're telling us by enacting this waiver, the EPA will have effectively ended the warm weather RVP requirements early this year. Officials calculating domestic gas supply will be increased by hundreds of thousands of barrels per day. A greater supply on the market, U.S. consumers will see lower prices. Current national average for gas, about $4.10 a gallon, according to AAA. The West Coast, the highest average. Californians pay nearly $5.60 a gallon. Now, just a year ago, the national average was about $3.13. According to the EPA Administrator, President Trump has prioritized ensuring American families have affordable gas and energy. We're taking decisive action like issuing this RVP waiver to provide relief at the pump. All right, we continue to work with our federal partners to increase supply and reduce gas prices. Across the administration, we will continue to execute President Trump's agenda. Department of Energy Secretary Chris Wright concurred, adding in a statement that increasing the supply means lower prices for American families. According to Wright, his joint action with the EPA is just another example of using every available tool to cut red tape, increase the supply, and lower prices. So it looks like the waiver will remain in place through the end of the summer control season on September 15, when the requirements surrounding RVP begin to loosen. Various regions around the country, we start heading into the colder months. Now, they said, according to the press release, they announced this in advance here so that the gas industry has adequate time to make that transition for the fuel distribution systems. On a Friday, 844-844-3388. Not seeing a name. Who we got on board?
2: This is Michael.
0: Hello, Michael.
2: How you doing, boss?
0: It's Friday, greatest day of the week, right?
2: Yeah, I hear you. I just wanted to tell y'all, thank y'all for the prayers for my dad.
0: I'm trying to recall. Are you the one that normally just chimes in via like the YouTube or Facebook or something? Or
2: yeah, Facebook.
0: Gotcha. Okay. All right.
2: Yeah. I'm normally asleep at this time unless the shipper holds me up, which mm-hmm. the shipper held me up today. So
0: what was the outcome? I'm trying to recall here.
2: He passed away.
0: Okay. That's what I thought, yeah.
2: Yeah. Yeah, he was at that age.
0: Sadly, we're all going to face it at some point in time, right?
2: Yeah, some of us sooner than others.
0: Right, exactly. Well, I'm glad you're able to dial us up here. We gotta hook you up with a $60 voucher there for Hot Shot Secret.
2: I appreciate it, Steve. I listened to your daddy years ago. And I listened when you and Bubba Bo used to do it.
0: Right. So, yeah, you've been out there listening for a while, that's for sure.
2: Yeah.
0: You know, I mean, just you think about that. I mean, all those that have kind of come and gone. Yeah, my dad, of course, gone, 16? I'm lost track. 17 years. Bubba Bo's passed away. Tom Bigby. Yeah, both of them to cancer.
2: Yeah.
0: It's just, you know.
2: Yeah, it ain't no fun. I got a middle brother right now that's battling cancer, so. It just ain't no fun no more.
0: Right.
2: This kills you, that kills you. They tell you, don't do this, don't do that. And then they come out 6 months later, I'll do it. It ain't going to hurt you.
0: Darned if you do, darned if you don't. Yes.
2: Yep.
0: Well, I appreciate you.
2: I appreciate it, Steve.
0: All right. You're more than welcome. Thank you. Thank you for listening over all the years there. Yeah, Michael. All right. Don't drink coffee. No, drink coffee. Don't drink coffee. Depends on which day of the week it is, I guess. Oh, it's healthy for you. You can drink up to X number of cups a day. Yeah. Oh, we have to transition. Don't eat butter. You've got to use margarine. How many years? Now there's, margarine's going to kill you. Good old-fashioned butter. The way Grandma used to make those biscuits and gravy, right? All right, we'll get a quick timeout. Rolling into a Friday. Thanks for being along for the ride. It's 844-844-3388, the Steve Summers Overnight Drive.
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0: get some of the other industry headlines coming up here, obviously. I know there were several drivers asking if anyone had more details about a fiery crash that occurred earlier this week. And CDL Life broke down this past day. It was actually four semi-trucks involved along I-65 in Tennessee Tuesday afternoon. Yeah, the crash happened a little before 2:30 near the 50-mile marker on I-65, Maury County, Tennessee. One driver lost his life. The identity of the driver killed was released on Wednesday. According to News Channel 5, 59-year-old truck driver James Ebinger was on I-65 northbound when he crossed the median, drove into three other tractor trailers heading south. All four trucks caught fire as a result of the crash. Ebinger, who hails from Texas, perished in the accident. 48-year-old Darwin Barthelemy from Minnesota, 36-year-old Nikoi Tracy from Florida were hurt in the crash. There was a 63-year-old driver from Alabama uninjured. So information on the severity of the driver's injuries or exact cause of the crash have not been released. No charges have been filed. Can't help but wonder if there was some sort of a medical emergency maybe occurring when those sort of things do happen out there, right? Meanwhile, Clear Lines rolling into a Friday at 844-844-3388. Well, if you're out there running your own business, you know as well as anyone, the cost of running a trucking operation continues to climb, with several major expense categories rising faster than inflation, according to the latest analysis from the American Transportation Research Institute. Each year, ATRI issues a report outlining the trends in the cost of trucking, broken down to a per-mile basis, so each carrier can identify trends, measure the impact on their own profit and loss statements. This year's report, entitled Analysis of the Operational Cost of Trucking 26 Update. The data reflect in this year's report explores some of the changes from 2024 to 2025. Here a few days ago, ATRI presented a webinar to explain some of the findings in the report. Dr. Alex Leslie, a senior research associate, Daniel Murray, senior vice president of ATRI, speaking during the webinar. According to the report, trucking costs, not considering fuel, rose by 4.2% from 24 to 2025. While fuel prices began rising in 24, they actually decreased in 25. Yeah, that 4.2% increase exceeded the inflation rate for 2025, which was 2.7%. The average operational cost for 2025 was $1.85 per mile, up 4.2% from the previous year at $1.77 per mile. It should be noted, however, that driver wages made up 81.8 cents of the average. Another 21 cents per mile attributed to driver benefits. Now, if you're an owner-operator and you don't hire drivers, you should be able to compare your take-home to those numbers. After subtracting driver pay and benefits, the operational average cost before fuel for 2025 was 82.6 cents per mile. Yeah, preliminary data for the first quarter of this year suggests that operational cost rose again this year, but the final numbers won't be available till next year's report from ATRI. The largest increase in cost from 24 on a percentage basis was the category of tolls. Carriers paid an average of 4.3 cents per mile in 2025. Yeah, up 13.2% from the prior year. Yeah, up 34.4% from the COVID recessionary year of 2021. Tolling authorities have raised prices to combat increases in construction cost, expenses of modernization, along with other regions. As always, carriers have to choose whether routing to avoid toll roads results in savings or not, considering the potential loss of efficiency or greater miles having to be traveled. The study attributes part of the increase in maintenance costs to aging equipment. Sustained low freight rates in the past few years, along with rising new equipment prices and higher interest rates, have pushed carriers to hold onto their equipment longer. Yeah, increasing maintenance requirements and cost for small carriers, those of five trucks or less, were even higher, they tell us. Yeah, credited to the fact that many small carriers purchase older used equipment that requires more maintenance and repair and often comes with short-term warranty, if any at all. Tire costs for both parts and labor increased some 6.4% last year. That translated to a nickel per mile. And we got to pause there, but we'll come back with more. 844-844-3388. News, a service of Industrial Injection. Since 1985, diesel owners have counted on us for fuel injection, turbochargers, and engine solutions, from light-duty pickups to heavy-duty equipment.
1: The severe storms are starting to rumble for over 32 million people from southern Connecticut to Virginia, including New York City, Philadelphia, and Baltimore. Tornadoes have been reported touching down in Dover, Delaware, and on Long Island. Forecasters expect a stalled cold front to bring days of rain to the East Coast. A group of bipartisan female lawmakers are calling for a House committee to hurry up in its sexual misconduct investigation into Congressman Jimmy Gomez. The group of women wrote in a statement that such allegations must be met with clear and meaningful consequences, especially ahead of the upcoming November midterms. A frozen blueberry recall now is at the most severe risk level. The FDA initiated the recall for the product sold at Publix supermarkets in early July, telling customers not to eat the berries and instead discard or return them to the store for a full refund. Now the FDA has issued a Class 1 recall, meaning there's a reasonable probability that eating the blueberries will cause serious adverse health consequences or death. I'm Tammy Trujillo.
2: Denver weather.
3: Denver metro area going to be warm this morning with readings near 70 degrees. And that's going to put us well on our way to another hot day. So we'll have a lot of morning sunshine and highs this afternoon, mid to upper 90s. Touch of cloud cover building this afternoon. A brief gusty shower, not out of the question. Lows mid and upper 60s. Low 90s on Saturday, near 90 on Sunday. Nighttime lows this weekend, mid to upper 60s. Some scattered to widely scattered showers and thunderstorms in the afternoon and evening, especially foothills west. And they'll start to become better rain producers. Producing showers and storms. I'm meteorologist Mark Huer.
4: Current temperature
5: 70 degrees.
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0: back at it here. Eskimo Mom checks in. Howdy, Overnight Drive Nation. Happy Friday. Hump Day. That's what it is for her. Whatever day. 16 days till Labor Day. 74 days till Election Day. We're at 132 days to welcome in a new year. Here we are, finishing up our Thursday night shenanigans before heading back to the yard to do it all over again later today. We added another 1.5 inches of rain last night. The Great Miami River in Sydney reached flood stage earlier on Thursday. As long as we keep the dry weather, not any more downpours for a while, we should see our rivers slowly return to normal, or near normal anyway. Please be aware that some roads still have issues from the flooding. As we mentioned, I-70 near Buckeye Lake, east of Columbus. We're clear, humid, mid-70s, Owensboro, Kentucky tonight. Everybody be safe out there. Have a good weekend. Yeah, I was just looking at, I guess, what do you call it, like a before and after photo. Yeah, like 5:45 this past afternoon, I-70 there at Buckeye Lake was dry. You could see there's some ponding water on the culverts either side of the interstate. Yeah, less than 4 hours later, by 9:30 p.m., the interstate was covered. That's why it's going to be shut down. Santa Claus, top of the morning, Steve. Again, a little bit of a late start tonight. Just finished watching the 49ers preseason game. Yeah, 41-17 Niners final score. We've got 70 degrees here in Elk Grove, California. All right, appreciate you checking in there, Santa Claus. Have a good weekend. 844-844-3388. We were talking the costs of running a trucking business. Prices continue to go up. The cost of operating a business going up. Insurance, add that. Another expense that's seen increases above the inflation rate is truck insurance premiums. The numbers also show that smaller carriers are being hit harder by the increases than larger ones. But when all is considered, the total cost per truck isn't a whole lot different. ATRI reports the average cost per mile for insurance in 2025 was 10.6 cents a mile, up 3.9% from 24, up a whopping 23.9% since 2021. Nuclear verdicts, lawsuit awards against larger carriers, carriers considered to have the deep pockets, being blamed for much of the increase. Remains to be seen what impact the FMCSA action, like the removal of non-domiciled carriers and changes to the carrier registration system, will have on insurance rates, if any at all. FMCSA data already shows an improvement in 2024 truck-involved crash rates, which fell 15.3% from their high point in 2019. Fatal crash rates for the same period fell by 13.9%. Despite these gains, the study noted, the trucking insurance industry has been unprofitable in 9 of the past 10 years. Costs per crash have risen dramatically, in part due to health care costs, far exceeding the general inflation rate. As mentioned, smaller carriers pay more for insurance premium than larger carriers, but they note premiums for insurance coverage should be understood as one key component of a carrier's total costs of risk. Yeah, total costs also include larger deductibles that the larger carriers might pay, as well as self-insuring some carriers incorporate into their plans. Carrier costs also include litigation expenses, including large settlements. When all is considered, the insurance expense gap between large and small carriers becomes much smaller. Study noted that per mile costs are closely related to operational efficiency, and the deadhead or empty mileage can be the single greatest drain on operational cost. Yeah, non-tank deadhead mileage was reported at 16.5% last year. If you want to know how your operation compares to others across the continent, the ATRI report provides a lot of information that you could use to compare. It is a Friday, 844-844-3388. Well, what's going on, Plowboy?
1: Not too much, Steve. Good morning. I know I said it was going to be light, but $1.85 a mile.
0: $1.85 a mile, yes.
1: Okay. I've seen a bunch of it with borderline $2.50 and less there for many and many a month. Because I had friends out trying to help, trying to look at freight and all this. Sometimes they were literally sitting still doing nothing. And, okay, by the time you give the broker 8%, 10%, let's just say 10, 2.5, there's a quarter off of it. That's only 40 cents a mile, mate. And that's not even driver wages there, sir. Nothing. That's the reason why we had all these damn Indians and whoever, non-English speaking, non-compliant drivers that was over here. And Grump said it the best. If they were going through Ritchie Brothers or one of them, Martin and Martin, and buying these trucks for a song, $5,000 to $10,000 a piece, then they were basically cannibalizing them, make one truck out of it, and then they would run the damn thing from Boston to L.A. no matter what. So I think they're a little bit off, but not far.
0: Mm-hmm.
1: And when you look at the life that they came from over in India or wherever, Timbuktu, world nowhere, South Africa, they make $100. That's $1,000 to us. $1.50 or $150. That's $1,500, and on up, everything. What it takes us to live on versus what they lived on. And they were living in these trucks year on end, year in and year out, sending money to the house. And I think, yeah, now that Sean Duffy's in the helm and chasing these non-domicile bastards back where they belong, I think we're going to see a better year, hopefully, God willing, but we're still not. It's going to take a while to get back from where we've been. I don't know how long. I have seen freight rates coming back, but not what they should for the price of the fuel. $1.85 a mile. Damn, that still sounds awful bad as far as the rate goes. But, okay, Steve, you were reading something. Kind of caught my ear also. 2024 accident ratio?
0: Yes.
1: Okay. That was before we had a horrible turnpike incident, Ontario incident in California, correct? We're talking about statistics that over 2 years old, correct?
0: Yes.
1: I'd like to see what the hell they were saying now with all the non-domicile crashes that we've had over here, if you know what I'm trying to get at.
0: Mm-hmm.
1: I think they're going up. Maybe that's the reason why they're gaining some traction as far as the news reports, not darkening us, but maybe making the liberal elected officials look a little bit not as good as what they should be because they were just panning or whatever they could, open borders and all this. I don't know, but that's about all I got on that. I'm sorry about going in the weeds on it, but it's just from what I was listening to.
0: Mm-hmm.
1: Santa Claus posted on fan page what I was talking about last night, sir. The California tires and how they were going to start
0: the tire
1: you could buy.
0: Tire police, yeah.
1: Yeah, which is absolutely absurd. Like I said, they're wanting you to run. Basically, it's going to end up running. And Kevin Rutherford, I can't stand that man for nothing. Gave him too many customs at the truck show. But that man, literally for years, was pushing, running, basically a steer tire all the way around. And that's why I think California is going to end up getting their way. And then what are we going to have? A little bit of ice, a little bit of road, water, hydroplaning in the ditch. Here we go. Especially if you don't just bunch out here. If we got any more exception to the damn few that listen to your nightly radio. Because, Steve, I'm seeing these drivers every day. I've got more of a careless attitude. And you witnessed how mad I was here the other night.
0: All right, Plowboy, hold the thought. We'll have to reconnect, as they say. I did see that. Yeah, we'll delve a little more into the California tire police. A lot of people are fuming. Yeah, over that new rule by 2029. Back into
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0: here. I apologize, Plowboy. We lost our phone collection there, and I guess he had to roll, so. All right, clear lines at 844-844-3388. But yeah, people, California, you can't catch a break, right? According to the New York Post, Golden State motorists and business owners are fuming over fresh regulations that are going to spike the price of new car tires. They're saying the new rules will further squeeze drivers that are already battling sky-high costs. You know, why are your gas prices so high, California? All your rules and regulations. Earlier this week, the California Energy Commission unanimously gave the green light to new rules to phase out the sale of replacement tires that don't meet the state's energy efficiency standards. Now, this change, they say, could potentially wipe out 70% of the current tires available to drivers in the state. Opponents say this is going to inflate the cost on an average set by hundreds of dollars. Kenny Cabello, a student at Long Beach, spoke to the California Post, says, I already can't afford to buy a new set of tires. I'm not sure what I'm going to do. Said he needs a new set of tires for his Nissan soon. As a regular commuter who feels the pinch of California's highest prices of gas in the nation, he's already been researching the most fuel-efficient options. Some brands say they'll save a couple miles a gallon on the highway, but he said, I've already talked to buddies. They say it doesn't really make a difference. Now, Governor Newsom, Democrats like Newsom have trumpeted estimates saying the new rules would save drivers $1 billion a year. But that was contradicted by state testimony given by the tire industry leaders who said that actual price increases could reach several hundred dollars by the year 2030. According to the Tire Industry Association, average tire prices could increase from $81 to $157. If someone purchases four new tires for his or her car, yeah, the difference could exceed $300 per vehicle. The owner of M&M Tires in Long Beach told the Post the higher costs are going to hurt his business. It's going to be rough. A 15-year veteran of the tire business who runs the shop with his dad and his sister, I said 80% of customers coming in just want the cheapest tires, right? Yeah, some of them will hear the price of a new tire and they're going to walk out the door. Now, he said that higher prices of new tires will compel many buyers to buy used, since previously owned tires cost about half the price of a new one. Other buyers are just going to put off buying tires for as long as possible. He and other shop owners, that's going to hurt sales at a time when many such tire businesses are already struggling. Rance Hamilton, a forklift operator from Long Beach, said car costs are already hitting his wallet. If tire prices go up, he said he's going to delay purchasing replacements as long as possible and buy used ones when the time finally comes. See, tires are really expensive, and auto work is really expensive. Everything's going to hell. Goodyear's Brad Gladfelty said the tire industry's opposition to the new rules is not an argument against tire efficiency, but a question of whether the regulators have adequately demonstrated this move will actually be cost-effective for the consumer. I think the answer is nope. All right, about 7 before the hour, 844-844-3388. Will, we have a deal. The midnight hour tonight, the clock is ticking once again. President Trump said the U.S. and Canada effectively have a trade deal, but negotiators are still divided on several major issues as they race to reach an agreement before the new 50% tariffs take effect Saturday morning. New York Times reporting this past day, Canadian officials returned to Washington for another round of talks, underscoring that negotiations remain active despite the president's claim that only details and paperwork remain. There's more to it than that, apparently. Canada's minister responsible for U.S. trade and Canada's chief trade negotiator, Janice Corrette, met with U.S. Trade Representative Jameson Greer shortly after noon yesterday. As we mentioned, the deadline is midnight hour, 12:01 a.m. Saturday, when the new tariffs on roughly $20 billion worth of Canadian exports are scheduled to take effect if they fail to finalize an agreement. Trump had suspended those tariffs Tuesday night for 72 hours, saying that this pause was based on the two countries essentially having a deal, but just needing to finalize the documents. But people familiar with the negotiation said that there's a lot more than just paperwork, the discussions. There's several difficult issues that are still being discussed. Reuters likewise reported yesterday that the top U.S. and Canadian trade negotiators were meeting for a second consecutive day as they worked to finalize an agreement that could reduce some of the tariffs imposed by the Trump administration. Now, this involves several of the major Canadian industries affected by Trump's tariff policy: steel, aluminum, automobiles, some of the most important issues under discussion right now. The U.S. has discussed reducing tariffs on some Canadian steel and aluminum exports to 25%, down from 50%. That would still be higher than Canada was looking for, but the proposal would also establish a quota under which only a certain volume of Canadian steel exports would qualify for the lower tariff. The Times reported the proposal is facing opposition from some U.S. steel producers, arguing that lower tariffs on Canadian imports could undermine domestic production. Autos, another major challenge. The U.S. has discussed reducing its tariffs on Canadian-built vehicles down to 15% from the current 25%, with a discount based on the value of American parts that are in the vehicle. Reuters reported that the proposed deal could reduce auto tariffs from 25 to 15, with additional relief tied again to U.S. sourced content. Canada's actually pushing back on that proposal. One person briefed on the negotiations says that Ottawa wants Canadian parts to receive credit as well as American parts. Yeah, the Trump administration's also proposed changing the rules governing North American auto production under the USMCA agreement. I don't know if I'd be holding my breath on a deal being made by the midnight hour tonight if there's still that kind of deep, ongoing discussions taking place. 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
10: Severe storms are starting to rumble for over 32 million people from southern Connecticut to Virginia, including New York City, Philadelphia, and Baltimore. Tornadoes have reportedly touched down in Dover, Delaware, and on Long Island. Forecasters expect a stalled-out cold front to bring days of rain to the East Coast.

0: Modern Carrier record for time at sea. A frozen blueberry recall now is at the most severe risk level. That story from Monica Nelson.
1: The FDA initiated the recall for the product sold at Publix supermarkets in early July. Publix reminds customers not to consume the blueberries and instead discard or return to the store for a full refund. Now the FDA has issued a class one recall, which means that consuming the product comes with a reasonable probability that could cause serious adverse health consequences or death. I'm Monica Nelson.
0: A group of bipartisan female lawmakers are calling for a House committee to hurry up in its sexual misconduct investigation into Congressman Jimmy Gomez. The House Ethics Committee said earlier this week it was investigating allegations that the California Democrat engaged in inappropriate sexual conduct with a House staffer. The group of women wrote in a statement that such allegations must be met with clear and meaningful consequences, especially ahead of the upcoming November midterms. I'm Tammy Trujillo.
2: Denver weather.
3: Denver metro area going to be warm this morning with readings near 70 degrees. That's going to put us well on our way to another hot day. So we'll have a lot of morning sunshine and highs this afternoon, mid to upper 90s. Touch of cloud cover building this afternoon. A brief gusty shower, not out of the question. Lows mid and upper 60s. Low 90s on Saturday, near 90 on Sunday. Nighttime lows this weekend, mid to upper 60s. Some scattered to widely scattered showers and thunderstorms in the afternoon and evening, especially foothills west. And they'll start to become better rain producing showers and storms. I'm meteorologist Mark Huer.
4: Current temperature
5: 70 degrees.
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11: When George Washington accepted command of the Continental Army, Americans were fighting a king and determined not to replace one form of unchecked power with another. Washington understood the difference between authority and ownership. In 1775, he declared, "When we assume the soldier, we do not lay aside the citizen." Even as commander of America's army, Washington remembered that he remained one of the people and that the power entrusted to him was never his to keep. He did not fight to rule America. He fought so Americans could govern themselves. Washington's example gave the young nation something more than victory. It gave America a standard for leadership. Those who hold power must remain accountable to the people they serve. Because in a free nation, leadership is not ownership. It is a duty and a trust.
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2: Last weekend, the Grand National Tour only had one hook, but it was filled with horsepower. Welcome to the NTPA Overnight Report from the NTPA headquarters in Marion, Ohio. I'm Greg Hunter. After the North Iowa Nationals, everyone could use a break to regroup, repack the haulers, and repair the breakage before heading to Pole Town. Napoleon, Ohio hosted four classes last weekend, and they were full classes with 25 four-wheel drives, 15 mini modifieds, 19 pro stocks, and 27 two-wheel drives. The action, horsepower, and track was full. Starting with the pro stockers, winning was Cyrus Wyke after a pole of 3:30. Coming in second, Russ Yoder and his tracker he calls Extra Butter. And finishing up the podium was Kevin Schmucker and Get Her Done Deer. On to the modified minis, it was Adam Bauer picking up yet another win on the 2026 season with Iron Toy, tugging the sled 357, 4 feet better than Chase Richardson and Vibrator, and 5 feet better than Grant Theobald's Little Wicked. In his home state, Paul Holman picked up the win over the other four-wheel drives, with Foreplay getting 4 feet on the field. Justin Grace took second, and Taylor Corsa took third. Wrapping up the evening was the big class of two-wheel drive trucks. 28 made the trip to Napoleon for the single hook. And just to put it into perspective, the top nine all went over 330, but only two went over 340, including Donnie Sullivan and Big Stick going 342, Alan Kane took Mad Max 341, and Ryan Witzel took his truck he calls at it again 338, which put him in third. There were a bunch of regional hooks last week, including Norwalk, Wisconsin hosting eight classes in Region 3. Newton, Wisconsin had six classes of Region 3 polars, and Region 2 went to Sandusky, Ohio with five classes making the trip, and another five classes going to Coldwater, Michigan. You can see the results either at ntpapoll.com or the NTPA app, where you can see live results. This week, all eyes are on Pole Town. Bowling Green had pollers showing up last weekend, when polling doesn't even start until Thursday. The pits will be busy with 12. Yes, 12 Grand National classes making their way to Pole Town. Now you know where I got the nickname, don't you? Camping has been sold out for weeks, and getting a hotel has been more and more difficult the closer we've gotten to the start of the National Tractor Pulling Championships. If you can't make it, you can watch from the comfort of your man cave via fullpull.live. Polls that may be a little closer to home this week you can watch in person include Region 2 in Barrington Springs, Michigan, and Norwalk, Ohio. Also, there's a Wisconsin Tractor Pullers Association hook in Colby, Wisconsin. Get more info and see the entire schedule of NTA polls on the app or ntpapoll.com. This has been the NTPA Overnight Report. I'm Greg Hunter. Remember, pull hard.

0: got us a Friday rolling into a brand new day. Time zone. What's on tap for your weekend? Let's get some other updates on a very quiet Friday morning. 844-844-3388. So, of course, the strategy change announced this week. They're trying to economically strangle Iran out. Vice President J.D. Vance this past day says Iran could maybe withstand U.S.-led economic pressure for a couple weeks, maybe a couple months, possibly longer. A day after the president vowed to unleash the most crushing economic operation ever against Tehran. Asked on the program Frontline how long Iran could survive. Said the regime's already feeling the effects. It's always tough to predict, and that's not really our focus right now. They're under a ton of pressure, though. That pressure is conducive to our goal of ensuring they don't have a nuclear weapon, whether they can survive a couple weeks, couple months, maybe longer. Vance said preventing Iran from obtaining a nuclear weapon remains the overriding objective here. So long as they don't have a nuclear weapon, that's what we're focused on. That's what the president, frankly, has already accomplished. So the administration's Operation Economic Fury has targeted Iran's oil revenue, their shadow banking system, their cryptocurrency operations, and their sanctions evasion networks. Treasury Secretary said Iran's shadow banking system was pretty much buckling under economic fury. The regime is running out of ways to move money. Now, he separately said Iranian actors had used digital asset exchanges, laundering billions of dollars to evade sanctions. They've also targeted the Islamic Republican Guard Corps-backed operation accused of extracting revenue from commercial vessels transiting the Strait of Hormuz there. Vance said the administration has military, diplomatic, and economic tools all available to pressure Tehran. Sometimes you got to use the economic tools. That's pretty much where we're focused right now. Sometimes you've got to use the military tools. Now, he also argued Iran's attempts to disrupt shipping through the Strait of Hormuz have failed to produce the energy crisis that Tehran was trying to cause. Gas prices, although still elevated, they are down about 50 cents from the peak price. Elsewhere in the Middle East, the Asia-based USS George Washington aircraft carrier is now indeed operating in the Middle East, according to the military this past day, relieving the long-deployed carrier after reports of mental health challenges and supply shortages while they were supporting the Iran war. Central Command, which oversees military operations in the Middle East, via social media said the carrier arrived in the region Wednesday. Not clear when the Abraham Lincoln would arrive back in the U.S. or whether it would just make a port stop along the way. But that journey takes just over a month. The Washington arrived as concerns have grown about the Lincoln's lengthy deployment, which included a record-setting uninterrupted time at sea, more than 250 days. Crew stress, poor mental health, supply shortages, including food and hygiene products. Pete Hegseth spoke with the Lincoln's crew last week, and Admiral Brad Cooper, head of the U.S. Central Command, actually visited last weekend. Cooper said the crew delivered a performance for the ages, and now they're going home. Extended deployments of carriers wear on the service members away from home for long periods, increasing strain on the ship and its equipment, while renewed hostilities between the U.S. and Iran have calmed in recent weeks. Yeah, the Navy is enforcing the reimposed blockade of Iranian ports in the Strait of Hormuz. Hegseth said the U.S. can maintain that blockade indefinitely, in his words. Meanwhile, the president kind of downplayed reports about the conditions on the Lincoln. Told reporters Monday that he spoke with a retired admiral over the weekend who recounted being on ships for much longer. He said the admiral assured him the Lincoln is beautifully maintained and beautifully taken care of. He did not name the admiral. In a statement after visiting the Lincoln, Cooper praised the leaders for prioritizing mental health and resilience. So the Washington now joins the USS George H.W. Bush in the Middle East, leaving Asia without an American carrier strike group at a time when China's been showing more signs of aggression. The lack of a U.S. carrier in the Pacific may be short-lived if the Navy deploys another in the next couple of months, but it shows how the open-ended operations with Iran are indeed running some American sailors ragged. Analysts say while the administration further retreats from the Asia-Pacific region, focusing on the Western Hemisphere. All right, news from around the world. Do a favor, dial us up at 844-844-3388 as we are clear, rolling into a Friday, the Steve Summers Overnight Drive.
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0: On over to other industry headlines here on a Friday. As part of an effort to stop human trafficking, the Commercial Vehicle Safety Alliance has petitioned for a federal rule requiring documentation for passengers in a commercial motor vehicle. Specifically, the CVSA petitioned the FMCSA to amend Title 49 CFR 392.6 so that it would require a written or electronic documentation or authorization for commercial motor vehicle passengers. Now, the CVSA originally announced in June that it had filed the petition. That petition was officially actually posted in the regulations.gov website here a couple days ago, August the 18th, which could be a sign that the FMCSA may soon publish it in the Federal Register and seek comments from the public. According to the International Labor Organization, human trafficking and slaves, more than 50 million people in both labor and sex trafficking. According to the CVSA's executive director, traffickers are motivated by greed, exploiting the most vulnerable among us to the tune of $236 billion a year. And yes, this heinous crime is happening throughout North America. It's been reported in every U.S. and Mexican state and in all Canadian provinces and territories as well. Now, the CVSA said roadside inspections or inspectors are in a unique position to identify instances of human trafficking. However, the CVSA said inspectors are right now limited by the regulations. Right now, drivers are permitted to be accompanied by a non-driver passenger in the commercial vehicle, provided they have written authorization to do so by the motor carrier. The written authorization must state the name of the person to be transported and points where the transportation is to begin and end, and the date upon which such authority expires. However, the DOT regulatory guidance associated with this requirement does not require that the written authorization be carried on board the commercial motor vehicle, noting that it should be maintained at the motor carrier's place of business. Now, the regulation requires that a driver obtain explicit written authorization from the motor carrier to transport passengers. Drivers not required to carry it and produce the documentation, though. As a result, inspectors have difficulty verifying whether or not a passenger found in a property carrying commercial vehicles actually authorized to be there. So they cannot determine whether they could possibly be a victim of human trafficking. CVSA said they want to change the FMCSA's guidance, saying that the authorization in either hard copy or electronic format has to be maintained aboard the commercial vehicle as well as at the carrier's principal place of business, both. Now, the petition for rulemaking is indeed supported by the folks at Truckers Against Trafficking. And when it comes to, you know, they say they want written, either paper or electronic form, we know how difficult would it be to put together fictitious electronic documentation. I don't know if that would do any good or not. There's always going to be a workaround in the digital world. XPO, the LTL carrier XPO, has had its debt rating upgraded by S&P Global Ratings, though outside of one specific obligation, it remains below the cutoff line between investment and non-investment grade debt. Yeah, the S&P raised its issuer credit rating on XBO to BB plus from BB, one notch shy of investment grade, 1 year after cutting the rating back in July of last year to that BB. So this is actually an upgrade that puts S&P's corporate rating for XPO higher than Moody's, which affirmed its BA2 rating with a positive outlook last September, a signal that often precedes an upgrade, but doesn't necessarily guarantee one. XPO's senior secured debt already carries an investment grade of BBB- from S&P. That was affirmed in the latest action, while the senior unsecured debt got a two-notch bump to BB. They say S&P's rationale leaned heavily on strengthening trucking market fundamentals and improved debt metrics. Funds from operations to debt hit 35.7% in the second quarter, which was above the S&P's 30% full-year forecast. It's expected to reach 40% next year. They also credited XPO's move to insource more of their line haul, with outsourced line haul miles facing a 6.7% in 2025, down from 20.9% there in 2023. They also flagged truckload to LTL spillover as a tailwind, tied to tighter truck capacity from license revocations, English proficiency testing, and CDL school decertifications. They expect XPO's North American tonnage to rise 2% to 3% this year, with a 4 to 5% yield increase. All said and done, according to our friends at Freight Waves, a ratings upgrade this close to investment grade lowers XPO's borrowing costs and signals to the broader LTL sector that operational efficiency gains, not just market tailwinds, are showing up in the numbers that the credit agencies and the lenders watch most closely. So a positive note there. So everybody trying to compete, how fast can we get it from the order line to your door? Home Depot announcing express delivery nationwide, essentially turning more than 2,300 stores into local fulfillment centers for professional contractors as well as the do-it-yourself customers. Nearly every item is available for delivery in 3 hours or less for a small flat fee with no membership required, they say. An executive said most deliveries were actually arriving in under an hour. Now, hold the thought there. I'll get back with more on that because that was an interesting announcement this past day. Clear lines at 844-844-3388. 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
1: USS Abraham Lincoln is being relieved in the Middle East after a deployment that stretched more than 270 days. Multiple reports say the replacement aircraft carrier, the USS George Washington's, arrived on site, giving the San Diego-based crew of the Lincoln a chance to return home. It comes amid growing concerns about conditions aboard the ship and the mental health of its sailors. The Trump administration's plan to crush Iran's economy will likely stop the need for major U.S. military operations against the Islamic Republic. That's what Treasury Secretary Scott Bessent told CNBC on Thursday. This came hours after President Trump wrote on Truth Social, the U.S. plans to choke Iran's economy by putting heavy economic penalties on any country that assists Tehran. Neutrogena is apologizing for dropping Hayden Panettiere as she battled postpartum depression in 2015. The late actress was the face of the skincare giant, but Panettiere claimed in her memoir that Neutrogena axed her contract over her breaking a morality clause. I'm Tammy Trujillo.
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3: The Denver metro area going to be warm this morning with readings near 70 degrees. That's going to put us well on our way to another hot day. So we'll have a lot of morning sunshine and highs this afternoon, mid to upper 90s. Touch of cloud cover building this afternoon. A brief gusty shower, not out of the question. Lows mid and upper 60s. Low 90s on Saturday, near 90 on Sunday. Nighttime lows this weekend, mid to upper 60s. Some scattered to widely scattered showers and thunderstorms in the afternoon and evening, especially foothills west. And they'll start to become better rain-producing showers and storms. I'm meteorologist Mark Huer.
4: Current temperature,
5: 70 degrees.
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6: 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But Donald Trump has taken a mallet to the economy. 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How many times do we have to talk about the fact that oil prices are lower than they were under Biden? How many times do we have to?
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0: you. Hello to James. Woodstock, Georgia. Check in. Philip bumping out and getting his Friday started there in Florida. And a shout out to Double Trucker 63 Clear in Harrisburg. It's getting a little chilly at night. I'll have quite a chilly ride home in the morning on the bike. Waiting on my loads as usual at the yard. Nap time for the moment. I'll check in later on the way back to Western New York on the home of free speech, a.k.a. Rumble. I'm not ready for summer to end yet, he says. We actually had a cool summer, and I am not looking forward to 4 months of old man winter. Yes, indeed, won't be long. He'll be knocking on the door. All right, in recent weeks, recall some of the headlines. Hackers trying to infiltrate some of the water facilities in a number of states around the country. If Minnesota was first, then reports started coming in from all over the country. There were advisories sent out from the government to water treatment facilities nationwide, advising them to boost up their monitoring and security operations. Word this week that several U.S. government agencies warned that unidentified hackers are trying to breach numerous devices made by the company Siemens, devices that are used to monitor and operate water facilities as well as other critical infrastructure systems, according to the cybersecurity advisory that was published Wednesday. So this warning amid widespread cyber incidents targeting local water systems in a number of states in recent weeks, as I mentioned, attacks that cybersecurity experts suspect are linked to Iran. The advisory describes a, quote, active threat to all Siemens S7 series programmable logic controllers across multiple critical infrastructure centers, sectors including manufacturing, energy, water and wastewater, chemical, food, and agriculture facilities. According to the advisory issued by the National Security Agency, along with the FBI, Department of Energy, EPA, and Department of Homeland Security, cybersecurity, depending on specific circumstances, compromises of these devices could lead to disruption of critical processes, safety incidents, downtime or equipment damage, compromise of sensitive data, compliance violations, and potential cascading impacts across interconnected systems. Now, Siemens did not immediately respond to requests for comment. According to the advisory, the hackers are using artificial intelligence to dramatically reduce the technical expertise and the time that's normally required to develop exploits that could actually successfully compromise these systems. There, once again, where artificial intelligence comes into play, possibly shutting things down. All right, real quick, let me get back to Home Depot. They're saying free same-day delivery available on orders of $25 or more, placed by 4 p.m. And Home Depot said they've cut delivery lead times by about 45% over the past 18 months, with two-thirds of in-stock parcel orders now arriving same day or next day. They reported second quarter net income, $4.8 billion in revenue, up 5.7% to $47.9 billion. This trend of in-store fulfillment diminishes demand for network carriers, the likes of FedEx and UPS, which are actually cutting back on the low-margin B2C partial delivery to focus on more of the more profitable customers out there. But, I mean, the idea of having it at your door within 3 hours, and in some cases less than an hour. It is a Friday, 844-844-3388. Well, shout out to the Missouri Dragon.
1: Morning, Steve. How are you this morning?
0: It's the greatest day of the week. I don't know who said that.
1: I heard that. Hey, so, you know, I've called in here before, and I talked about how cheap we're running our trucks and whatnot. And I guess I'm like one of them horn fellers. I just got back from Phoenix just trying to back in here at the yard in a $15,000 truck, you know, and these trucks, we look at them every weekend. But we're taking this older stuff and making it work, you know.
0: Mm-hmm.
1: And but, you know, I think that number that you come up with there is pretty close. I mean, I've got the five trucks, and when we put this one on the other day, I'd been told by my insurance company that, you know, we was around, had two trucks, two trailers on there, and I think our insurance was like $1,300 a month, and I'd been told that if I put another on, you know, it was going to go up about the same. Well, we put it on there week before last, and I don't think they stored to me or anything. I just think things went up, but it actually went up to $2,100, so that's quite a bit more than what they told me. And, you know, we've seen it in the tires and the parts and everything else to go along with it. And, you know, the truck that I run is not really a big problem, but these local trucks we've got, I tell you what, there's not much meat on the bone right now. And I don't think it's just got to do with the trucking, though. I think it's got to do with our economy. You know, we're dealing with the lumber industry here, and this really took a dive around here. And we were like doing a local haul for a guy, and we tried to bump the rate like $50, you know. We weren't hauling the logs that far, but, you know, he said, you know, if you do that, I'm not basically going to make anything. So I don't think the trucking is the only thing that's hurting. I think it's a whole economy as a whole. I think chickens are going to come home to roost here. And, you know, for people that aren't ready, and I'm not saying, I don't know if I am either, but it's going to be pretty rough. You know, there's going to be some people dropping out. These local trucks, I might have to park them and just try to, you know, of course, three of them is paid for, but, you know, it's getting really tough. But
0: I keep sharing reports where the job numbers seem to be, you know, in pretty good shape. So they tell us the overall economy is moving along well. Interest, they say that some things are up, others are down. Last night I had one story, what was it, that said some in the trucking sector think that the economy is already going into a recession stage. I don't know, so you're kind of leaning that direction?
1: Well, I mean, I think it's just different sectors. I mean, going out to Phoenix is a lot furthest thing I've done in a long time, but my main customer, I haul them the stuff for the crazy ties for the railroad up.
0: Yeah.
1: You know, they paid crazy money to go out there. But when I got out there, what do you do? I mean, you're in Arizona. So we brought a load of lumber back from Phoenix back over to Texas, and it barely, I mean, if I'd had to pay the driver, I mean, you know, I'll just say it. It was a little over $2 a mile, but we went out for $5.56 a mile. So, I mean, I hate to do it like that, but I mean, you get in them bad areas like that, but that's kind of the way it worked out. I mean, and if you look at their number, I mean, that was 15 cents over what they're saying it's costing to run the truck. Mm-hmm. Now, I don't know what exactly all that's considering, you know, in that figure, you know, in that $1.85, but You know, it's getting pretty tough out here. And I think, and I've said this several times over the years, they're looking at Wall Street. Come down here on Main Street and get you some reality. Look at the way things are going. I mean, we got a mill right out here that took everybody off of, that cut a whole shift out, took everybody off salary. Them boys are working for, by the hour now. One of them told, his dad told, my partner that, you know, he went from $100,000 a year, a salary to, you know, they dropped him back $25 an hour, and he said, I can't even pay my bills, my lifestyle with that.
0: Mm-hmm.
1: You know, and everybody around here is getting to that. I mean, if you got a job, you better not quit it right now, is all I'm trying to say. But I think this trucking thing's going to tighten up. I mean, I've been in this thing 40 years, and I've never been without a job, and I think there's probably going to be some folks out of job. I mean, I think it's going to get that bad. But, I mean, it just depends on what sector you're in, I think, a little bit. You know, and people have changed. I mean, I do whatever I got to do. I've always looked at the bottom line, the dollar, keep my family fed, do what I got to do to keep the bills paid. We got a couple of these old boys that work for us, and they sometimes I don't even think they care if they work, and don't even ask them to go and do anything like I do.
0: Wow.
1: You know, take a long load, but I think chickens are going to come home to roost for a lot of folks, and they're going to be doing a lot of things they don't want to do before it's over with, you know, but I don't know.
0: Well, we know everything goes in cycles. I mean, it's pretty typical, but I don't know. I'm not ready for a down cycle at this point.
1: Well, I don't think any of us are.
0: Right, well, right.
1: You know?
0: Never.
1: Well, and we can say whatever we want about us. You know, I'll talk a big game, but, you know, I'm sitting on credit card debt. I got a house that's paid for, but I also live in a house that's not paid for. I mean, push come to shove, I mean, we've got a couple of vehicles that are paid for, but are you going to let yourself go to ruin? I mean, I'd have a place to live, and I'd have a couple old cars to drive, and I actually have a couple. You know, I got these trucks that are paid for. If it got so bad, I could let that house I owe for go back. I could, you know, all that kind of stuff, but that's not what, I'm not about that, you know. I'll fight tooth and nail to keep that from happening, you know. But, I'm afraid there's a lot of people in this country that don't have that kind of attitude anymore, you know. And I don't know. I told my grandson a few years ago, I said, there's a lot of people that out here that, they're not, folks aren't as good as they used to be. Mm-hmm. And I think all this falls under that. You know, I mean, I shouldn't take a pessimistic outlook on everything. I should be more optimistic, but I think with what we see in the news and things like that, I think I'm not missing it by much sometimes, you know. But I don't know. It's different. Things are different.
0: It does seem, you know, like in this day and age, watching the news can actually... It can bring you down, right? It's like, yeah, well, yeah, I don't know. Is it? Do they still follow that? If it bleeds, it leads. Yeah, everything, gloom and doom. Does that garner the headlines? Yeah, while there are a lot of positive things going on. Hey, Missouri Dragon, thank you so much for dialing us up. Yeah, always good to have friends out there. I got an email from a listener this past day. Heard me talking about we're going to be heading to Destin here in a few months. Says, long-time listener, Steve. Listen every night with my iPhone under my pillow when I can't sleep. If you and the princess are coming down I-65 October on your way to Destin, you got a place to take a break. Get a meal, clean up here at our home 20 Spring Hill, Tennessee, about 30 minutes south of Nashville. We're 10 minutes off I-65 at the June Lake Boulevard. Easy on and off. If not, no problem. I just wanted to extend the offer. If you'll be driving past on I-65 just south of Nashville. Well, actually, no, we... we're going to be flying. You know me and driving. I'm not a big fan of driving long distances. I couldn't do what you do for a living if you drive a truck. I don't know how you do it. But, yeah, we'll be boarding the plane for a nonstop flight. Yeah, from CBG to, I think it's Fort Walton. Is that the airport down there? Anyways, yeah, he did say, how's Turbo doing? Turbo's getting old. He's doing all right, though. He said, we just lost our Jack Russell, Roxy, about a month ago. She was 14. I said, give Turbo a few pats on the head for me. I will do that. Thank you very much for the offer there, James. And thanks for listening to the Steve Sommers Overnight Drive. Our number, 844-844-3388.
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0: Looks like Buckwheat gonna be checking in. I just dialed us up. And this guy crossed my mind just a moment ago. Somebody sent me an email and said, tell Pappy to take the Claritin D. It works for the dizziness. They get it every once in a while. I don't know. So how's the dizziness?
1: Man, I think I'm down to about a six-pack.
0: Okay. But still something there.
1: Oh, yeah. Yeah.
0: See,
1: this happened about...
0: I thought for sure you'd be snoozing by now. You got to be at the dock at 10.
1: Yeah, man, Steve, I've been up all night. Was up all last night, all day today. I had a CPAC kind of stashed away. And so when I called to try to get in the doctor, like, we can't get you until Friday.
0: It's like, wow, and I was going to say, yeah, three-day wait for a doctor visit. Good golly.
1: Yeah. And so I had a CPAC that was stashed away. I thought, man, I'm going to take that. This happened about every bit of 10 years ago. I woke up one day, and man, Steve, I was spinning. I mean, to the point it was making me sick to my stomach. Nauseous, and I felt like I was hungover, like bad, right? And I'm like, what the hell? And dude, it just wouldn't go away. And at the time, I called a buddy of mine was working, man. I said, do me a favor, man, just have the squad come over here and make sure, check my vitals, you know. And they were like, you better go to the emergency. All my vitals were fine. But I go to the emergency room. They take an x-ray of my head. And the ER doctor comes in. He goes, I think you got vertigo.
0: Mm-hmm.
1: Right? So he explained to me what it really was. I've heard of it. I really didn't know what caused it. But I guess you got these follicles in your ears, these crystals in your ears, right? And sometimes they fall off and get out of line, and I don't know, that jacks your ears. Anyway, so they set me up with the eye, ears, and nose guy over in Kentucky, and it took me 2 weeks to get in to see him. So the whole time, I'm just walking around like I'm drunk. It got a little better to the point, at least I wasn't nauseous, but it was like a 2 week drunk, man.
0: Wow.
1: I get in to see them, and they did some crazy tests, man. They put this thing in your ear. Man, I did that. Man, I didn't like it at all. They're like, oh, it's not going to be hurt at all, but they put this thing in your ear that made this clacking noise, and they had to do it to the other ear. They had to stick it in there pretty far, man. It was, anyway, he's like, you don't have vertigo. So, and the daggone doctor didn't tell me this, so I went back to the doctor. He goes, well, that x-ray showed that your sinus is a little bit inflamed. Maybe that's what was doing it. I'm like, so all this time,
0: sinus infection.
1: Yeah. So I know that's what it is. So I had some, not Claritin D, but I forget, it had something with the D in it, right? Some sinus stuff. And, you know, it helped. Would say that. I still feel like, you know, I asked Steve, I spent 36 hours in this bed. I didn't get out. But today, finally, I'm like, man, I got to get up, dude.
0: Wow.
1: I got to get out of this bed.
0: Felt like you were like you were spinning, right? Yeah, I said we were rolling up to the midnight hour. I got to pause for a news update. A service of industrial injection. 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
10: USS Abraham Lincoln is being relieved in the Middle East after a deployment that stretched for more than 270 days. Multiple reports say the replacement aircraft carrier, the USS George Washington, has arrived on the site, giving the San Diego-based crew of the Lincoln a chance to return home. It comes amid growing concerns about conditions aboard the ship and the mental health of the sailors. The Trump administration's plan to crush Iran's economy will likely stop the need for major U.S. military operations against the Islamic Republic. That's what Treasury Secretary Scott Bessent told CNBC on Thursday. This comes hours after President Trump wrote on Truth Social that the U.S. plans to choke Iran's economy by putting heavy economic penalties on any country that assists Tehran. Northern California voters have chosen the candidate that will serve the remainder of former Congressman Eric Swalwell's term. Sharon Reardon has the results.
11: State Senator Aisha Wahab is a reported winner. She defeated BART Board President Melissa Hernandez.

0: 2014 birth of her daughter. Fans were threatening a Neutrogena boycott following her death just days ago. On Thursday, Neutrogena posted it understands it made Panettiere feel unsupported, adding, quote, "This is not what Neutrogena stands for or who we want to be." I'm Tammy Trujillo.
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2: Denver metro area going to be warm this morning with readings near 70 degrees. That's going to put us well on our way to another hot day. So we'll have a lot of morning sunshine and highs this afternoon, mid to upper 90s. Touch of cloud cover building this afternoon. A brief gusty shower, not out of the question. Lows mid and upper 60s. Low 90s on Saturday, near 90 on Sunday. Nighttime lows this weekend, mid to upper 60s. Some scattered to widely scattered showers and thunderstorms in the afternoon and evening, especially foothills west. And they'll start to become better rain producing showers and storms. I'm meteorologist Mark Huer.
3: Current temperature
4: 69 degrees.
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4: When George Washington accepted command of the Continental Army, Americans were fighting a king and determined not to replace one form of unchecked power with another. Washington understood the difference between authority and ownership. In 1775, he declared, "When we assume the soldier, we do not lay aside the citizen." Even as commander of America's army, Washington remembered that he remained one of the people, and that the power entrusted to him was never his to keep. He did not fight to rule America. He fought so Americans could govern themselves. Washington's example gave the young nation something more than victory. It gave America a standard for leadership. Those who hold power must remain accountable to the people they serve. Because in a free nation, leadership is not ownership. It is a duty and a trust.
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yes indeed, for our friends on the West Coast, welcome into a Friday, 21st day of August. Good to have you with us. Ready or not, here comes the weekend. Now, even though, you know, we've cooled off a

0: little bit in this region. I'm seeing that we're supposed to have another shot of cooler air coming through like Saturday afternoon, maybe showers and thunderstorms. Yeah, come Sunday and Monday, they're forecasting high temperatures only in the mid to upper 70s, Pappy.
1: Yes, sir. Man, I'm missing a couple real good days of getting out on the bike and taking a little spin. Celtic D is what the name of that was. Heatwave. Refresh my memory. Yeah, I don't know, Steve. I guess I don't know if any of the real hot temperatures if we're done with. I mean, usually this time of year, in August, man, we're usually up in the 90s, man.
0: Yep.
1: You know?
0: And a high's in the mid to upper 70s. That means overnight it's probably upper 50s.
1: Yeah, 60s. I don't know. Yeah, man, I had a Finnegan left, which is to help with nausea. Steve, I'll tell you what, when I got up Tuesday, when I was laying here, I knew it, you know. I'm like, oh, my God, don't tell me this is happening again. And I said, man, I'll just try to lay here, you know. And it wasn't getting any better. And, man, I had to go to the bed. I get up. almost fell down, dude. I bouncing off the walls. Like I was just hammered, man. And I mean, even now I gotta, like, if I walk down the hall, I gotta put my hand on the wall to feel it, you know. So I had a Finnegan. I took some Benadryl too. I'm like, screw it, I'll just douse myself with. I called and I was like, listen, I can't even drive to get in to see you all right now. Sandy's wasn't here at the time. And I'm like, I'm just asking if you could just send me in a script. No, we can't do that.
0: Right.
1: You need to come in.
0: Uh-huh.
1: I'm like, oh, God, you know. So anyway, I made the appointment. So see if she'll get me some antibiotics. Get this thing totally cleared up. But yeah, man, I laid in bed for probably 36 hours, Steve. And finally, I got to get up, right? So I went out and cut the damn grass, man. I was hanging on the lawnmower, man. As long as I got something to hang on to, you know what I mean?
0: Mm-hmm.
1: You know, it was doing okay. But, yeah, so... going through that, hopefully maybe by Saturday I'll be totally back to normal, you know. Other than that, man, I sent you something last night, I think it was. Fox News was talking about this, that Karen Bass out there, the L.A. mayor. They played this campaign commercial, donate Bass's campaign. If you whatever you donate, it gets matched. And you know how sometimes you see that where these commercials, the dogs are suffering. If you donate now, your donation will be matched and that kind of thing. So they looked into it, come to find out, she decided, well, I'll just pass this own bill, and got it passed, where the money that's being matched, and this is sometimes up to five times the amount. If you would donate $100, it would get matched with $500.
0: Right.
1: Come to find out, this bill she passed was that taxpayers are going to match that money.
0: And that's got to be illegal as hell.
1: Yeah, Steve, you would think. I'm thinking to myself, well, that's got to be illegal. But I don't, is it? If she done it legally somehow. That's what they were saying, is these Democrats are so daggone sneaky, man. They've been doing this for so long, you know. They know how to beat the system, man. You know, a lot of stuff they do that can technically be illegal. Well, if we do this, be hard for them to turn it into a crime. I don't know. It's just crazy stuff like that. But at least under campaign rules, you know what I mean?
0: Yeah.
1: I don't know, but the way they were talking, it wasn't like she's under investigation. I saw an interview with her and this other lady, Roman. They were talking about the homeless problem, right? And she ran on that. When she first ran for mayor, she was talking about the homeless problem and she's going to straighten it out. $49 million later, it got worse. It didn't get any better. So this one lady's kind of hammering her on that. And one guy made a good point. It was on a five. That's what it was.
0: Mm-hmm.
1: He was saying they don't want to go away. They want the problem. So they can steal money. The more tax money, right, that they can get to fight this problem, the more money they can backdoor and stick in their back pocket. That's simple. Steve, everything they are involved in, everything, right? There's some sort of scandal. There's some sort of theft going on. Backdoor channels, something. This tire deal you were just talking about.
0: Right.
1: I'd be willing to bet somebody's got a factory that makes these daggone tires. Right? People are getting kickbacks or something. Just amazes me. They saw an interview with a shop owner, tire shop owner. He was talking about, you know, the price of tires are going to go up a couple hundred bucks.
0: Yep.
1: Now, I hate to think what one of them, just one tire, you're probably looking at $600-700, maybe $1,000 sometimes for some of these tires that go on these big rigs. Maybe somebody can call and fill us in. And if you got to put 18 on that big truck, Steve, all at once, wow, right? So this guy was saying what people are going to do is they'll just go to Amazon or buy these things out of state and get them shipped to him and bring them to his shop and he'll put them on. And he's losing the sale, so California's losing the tax revenue out of these sales of tires, all for nothing. So somebody could put some money in their back pocket.
0: Mm-hmm.
1: Yeah. Man, jihadists are going crazy. I've seen a couple videos Eagle was talking about over in Dearborn. I didn't really catch any. Oh, man, Steve. When was that biker deal? Was that supposed to be this past Tuesday?
0: Yeah, that was this past Tuesday.
1: Well, I guess nothing crazy happened. Did they show up even? I don't know. I haven't heard.
0: There was a decent number of anti-Islam protesters. The Islamics came out in mass. Amazing how there weren't really any major conflicts, fights. A handful of arrests,
1: man.
0: But some of the speakers there in the council meeting, which they did get to speak. You got to go check out some of those videos.
1: Yeah, Steve, I'm telling you, man, if they were going to break out the old pig roast, I'm thinking, man, yeah, that's going to get ugly.
0: Yeah, and I don't think, because I did see some of the reports that was going to happen, and I don't see anything where that actually occurred.
1: Right.
0: Yeah.
1: They didn't take it that far. Well, I guess this lady, I guess there was, Bongino was talking about this dude, this lieutenant colonel. He was involved in the whistleblower gate, right? With Trump. He was being interviewed up on the hill in a hearing Adam Schiff was involved in. And I forget, one of the Republicans asked him a question. You will address me by my full rank and name.
2: Oh, boy.
1: Right? One of these guys. Well, he spent $16 million to run for a Senate seat down in Florida. $16 million.
2: For naught.
1: And for naught. I forget the lady's name. An African-American woman who's more whacked out than this dude was. Barely spent $1 million, if that, and smoked him, Steve. Smoked him. And she's one of these, what are they called?
2: Democrat Socialist, DSA.
1: Yeah. DSA, yeah. Just take out the S, right?
2: Right. D.A.
1: She's smoking. They showed a couple videos of her. I don't know if it was in D.C. or in the Senate House up in, or the House up in Florida, but she was a little bullhorn running up and down the aisle screaming, acting like a fool. But, yeah, saw a couple of interviews with her where she, you know, defund the police, shut down the prisons, open the borders, just out crazy, same stuff, you know. Disband the Senate or the House. I think it's the Senate they were talking about. And I forget, some weird, crazy way how the president would get elected, not by the people. Steve, here's the thing. These people are winning. Now, we'll have to see. You know, this could help us in the primary when the average person is seeing this and saying, well, we got to put a stop to this, right? Certain Democrat Party, a lot of them are waking up knowing that, man, this ain't the time. Trying to put a stop to it. Other ones are thinking, well, let's just go with the flow. Maybe they'll let us maintain power or regain power. Use their little march here to try to gain power. But how the hell, and I forget what show was talking about. I mean, Jesse Waters. How the hell do you give this lady a security clearance? Once you get elected, you become a senator, you automatically get a security clearance. Right? Just like the President of the United States. Automatically. No ifs, ands, or buts about it.
2: Right.
1: You get the highest security clearance there is. You don't have to go through the background check. Like I did. You just get it. Same way with Sanders. Up to a certain point. But, you know, see, when you got these senators in these, I don't want to call them hearings on, what do they call it when, old brain fart. Plus I'm spinning around here.
2: the committees?
1: Yeah, these committees. You know. Talking about defense contracts, all these kind of things,
2: yep.
1: Man. Are you going to trust this lady with a security class? You sure about that? Oh, man. Oh, and the best part was, she thinks drag queen hour is the best thing there is.
2: Wow.
1: I take my kids to them. It's just a dance show. It's all it is. It's a good time. And this other idiot lady just shaking her head, agreeing with her. Yeah, it's a good time. God. So, Steve, I'm just saying, man, we got to take these people serious, man. Because I might think about it, if they really get in power, think if we got Islamic extremists that win an election and go to the United States Senate. I'm not talking about the state or local stuff here, right? But literally get elected in our government that want to destroy this country. I mean, Steve, they're not holding back. They're telling us. Telling us what they want to do. At least Chucky Schumer and them guys, they try to hide it a little bit. Not these people.
2: They just come right out and say it. Yep.
1: Yeah. Oh, beware.
2: I don't know how do you get people motivated to get out for the midterms, which are always a much lower turnout versus presidential election years. A lot of people only go to vote for the president. Midterms, if they don't show up, yeah, you... What's going on, Buckwheat?
3: Hey, not too much. We got everything all washed down now from the storm yesterday. But, yeah, I was just wondering if Pappy ever ran into something like this. On Tuesday, somebody pulled into our place of work, my place of work there, which is a truck shop. You know, there's trucks all over the place. And she was so spazzed out. She called, I think she called 911 while she was there. And when they asked her where she was at, she said she was at the police station. But this here is a trucking company.
2: Yeah.
3: And she was, the secretary was there, and she was sitting inside her building on the steps, and she was so stressed that she held her legs straight out from the steps. And she was tired of driving, and she wanted to have a police escort to go to Africa. And she didn't care how much it cost. She wanted the police come and escort her to Africa. But anyhow, the police did come, and they talked to her, and she ended up getting her granddaughter to come. And, so anyhow, it was just amazing that we drive on these roads with people that have all kinds of problems,
2: yeah,
3: you know, in their life. And you never know what you're going to dealing with when you meet somebody. Like yesterday, I was coming across a BQE, and the traffic was going along 10, 15 mile an hour, and this motorcycle came up through splitting traffic, running the dotted line, and he must have been doing 45, 50 mile an hour, and one of the cars in front of him switched lanes, and he locked him up and slid broadside, and I thought he was going to lay it over in front of me. But, and he was angry at the car, but it's like, dude, you're the one that risked your own life. But anyhow, yeah, Sasquatch there, he has an interesting mower there, and I was listening to him, and I think I have one better.
2: Oh, boy.
3: You know, I was going to mow the grass last night, and these storms are coming, and I got a cream of wheat to mow my grass for me. She went out and mowed the grass, so I didn't even have to do it when it was raining at home.
2: Yeah.
3: I'm not sure how I would have been able to get to do it, because I want one of those digital rain gauges, and it said it was raining 4.35 inches an hour, and we ended up getting about 2.5 inches of rain in about 45 minutes. And they were saying that there was a tornado sighted that went over our area, but I didn't hear if it touched down or anything. But it was quite a gully washer there, and it was nice. We got about 4.5 inches of rain since Sunday, and finally, I think you can probably say the drought's over, at least.
2: Mm.
3: Mm-hmm. A good dent put in the drought in our area, but
2: right.
3: Yeah, so good thing my cream of wheat there got the grass mowed, because this weekend we're going to have a church camp out. The whole church is going to a campground, a local campground there, and we're going to have church in the campground, and everybody's going to stay, most of the people are going to stay at the campground for the weekend, so that's what our plans is for the weekend. So, that's what we got going, and it's a good thing I'm going to this New York City today in the nighttime, because the bees are all sleeping, and I stole all their work and taken a whole load of honey to New York City. So it's a good thing that the bees are sleeping right now, so they don't know that I stole their hard work. And then, So anyhow, that's about all I have. I can't remember if there's anything else, but yeah, it's the old age problem. But
2: Did I see a video of Austin Mario Kart doing a dance at the farmer's market?
3: Yeah, you did. He loves the heavy rain. He loves thunderstorms. He gets all excited when the rains come. But he was using my umbrella that I got from a former employer, and the wind caught it and turned it inside out. So yeah, that's in the end of that. But anyhow, yeah, he loves the rain. Yeah, that was pretty cool that she, my cream of wheat there, caught that video of him. But
2: his official rain dance, I guess you'd call it then. Yeah, again, at the farmer's market. I didn't get to hear the audio, so I don't know. good stuff. Thanks for checking in, Buckwheat. Got to get a news break. 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
4: A California man accused of trying to assassinate President Trump during the White House Correspondents' Dinner in April appeared in federal court on Thursday. Officials say 31-year-old Cole Thomas Allen rushed a security checkpoint armed with guns and knives in an attempt to reach the president. Allen's pleaded not guilty and is being held without bond. There could be a key recording for the prosecution played today in the Tupac Shakur murder trial in Las Vegas. Thursday on the stand, a former Los Angeles police detective said Davis admitted to him that he killed the legendary rapper. That taped interview is expected to be played in court today. Apple Music is rolling out a new label later on this year to identify AI-generated songs. The music platform says it will start putting a Made with AI label on those released tracks. The announcement follows Spotify's newly announced AI persona label, as well as Tidal's decision to label AI songs and ban them from earning royalties. I'm Tammy Trujillo.
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6: The Denver metro area going to be warm this morning with readings near 70 degrees. That's going to put us well on our way to another hot day. So we'll have a lot of morning sunshine and highs this afternoon, mid to upper 90s. Touch of cloud cover building this afternoon. A brief gusty shower, not out of the question. Lows mid and upper 60s. Low 90s on Saturday, near 90 on Sunday. Nighttime lows this weekend, mid to upper 60s. Some scattered to widely scattered showers and thunderstorms in the afternoon and evening, especially foothills west. And they'll start to become better rain producing showers and storms. I'm meteorologist Mark Huer.
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0: I suppose we can give a shout out to our old pal Horse Feathers. He dialed us up. He's only got that few minutes to hold. Now maybe he's in the dead zone there. I don't know. We'll see if he checks back in to make it official. Casual Friday, which does not mean drive naked. Thanks for the update. Send your heat wave. Hang on, we go. Yeah, we got put your microphone down off your head. Whoops.
12: How did you know? You know, there's two ways of naked, and they spell different, but they sound the same, but they got totally different meanings. Naked, N-A-K-E-D, means you ain't got no clothes on. Naked, N-E-double-K by God I-D, means that you ain't got no clothes on and you're up to something.
0: Uh-oh.
12: Yeah, so there you go. Well, I shared a road rage video the other day from Albuquerque where a woman had knocked out the back window of a brand new pickup truck.
0: I saw that. I saw the video. Then the dude plows into her. What came of that?
12: Well, I shared another one just yesterday. She got arrested for I don't remember what all the... Holy crap, that's not my meat driver here, is it? Oh, man. Oh, well, somebody over here, my meat driver in Holbrook or somebody, has got a wrecker. attached to the front end of them, and they don't look too good. Anyways, she got hit with several different charges. One of them, she had children in the car, and she got the child endangerment.
2: Yeah.
12: She was also driving without a license.
2: Uh-huh.
12: They got her on that. And there's a few other things that they nailed her on. And, it wasn't very good. They got her by the, by those license plate readers.
2: I was going to say, were they able to? Because, I mean, what I saw in the video, the guy, after he plowed into her and pushed her through an intersection, then he just went on down the road. Did they find him?
12: No, they didn't, because, hang on a second, let me get this old boy. No, they didn't find him because he didn't have a license plate on his new truck. But I'm sure that they're gonna find him due to, he's gonna have to take that truck someplace to get it fixed.
2: Damage repair, yeah.
12: Apparently, she says he pulled out in front of her, and they were driving side by side, and she was yelling at him, saying, you scared me, you scared my kids, we could have been hurt. And apparently he didn't answer the way she wanted him to answer. So, she just went out and pulled that baseball.
2: Broke out the baseball back and busted out his rear window, yeah.
12: It was like, well, that's fine, but you just don't know what that damn guy had. Did he have a gun? You don't bring a baseball bat to a gunfight. But, no, he put it in four-wheel drive, I guess, and just rammed her in the hind end and run her off the road, and then they both of them took off. So it's crazy. The Bloom Fiesta official start date will be the 4th of October, and it'll run to the 11th of October, that following Sunday. Now, I say the official because they unofficially start on the 3rd, the Friday before. So that's when they'll go and they'll have balloons at the different schools in Albuquerque, elementary, middle school, and high school. And then they'll all synchronize their watches, and then they'll all lift off at the same time. And then, of course, they're going to have some people that are just going to, take off anyways from the field. So, we got this to look forward to. That was pretty much it. Just to give you all an update on that road rage incident, and that it's crazy out here. It really is. Oh, they had a illegal alien get arrested and taken into ICE custody as he was taking, I don't know if it was his daughter or niece, to a clinic. And everyone's raising all sorts of hell about that. Hey, the guy is illegal.
2: Mm-hmm.
12: He knows the consequences when he came here illegally. And you're right. These damn DSA people, they ought to call them DAs instead of DSAs, because that's what they are. They really hate this country. Wanting to do away with ICE, want to do away with prisons, borders,
2: right?
12: Then you got these other idiots that come over here, and then they complain because, ICE is bad. We need to get rid of it. Well, listen, if you come over here on your own free will illegally, there's going to be consequences to pay. Now, if you came over here the right way and then you turn around and start bitching about ICE and the government and whatnot, well, didn't you try to come over here to get away from the hellhole you were just in? Why would you want to try to change your new home to the way it was at your old home.
2: To turn it into a completely lawless society.
12: Yes. Oh, yeah, one more thing. City of Albuquerque approved a permit for a 50,000 square foot mosque to be built on the north side of town. And they ran it right through. They didn't have any, I guess, any meeting or hearing on it. The city voted 5-1 in favor of the mosque. Now, if it wasn't so cultish that, you know, they support death to the infidels, you know, so death to America and death to Israel, if they were peaceful, that would be one thing. But since they're not a peaceful religion that, you know, is for killing of the infidel and taking their stuff, and then they gripe and complain because we're making fun of their Allah. Hey, you know what? You make fun of our religion, you downgrade us. Turnabout's fair play, man. You know, if you don't want to, you know, if you don't want to gripe about something, then don't start something. So I'm sure there's going to be plenty of pork roast and beer drunk around the perimeter. And Pappy, I got to tell you this one thing, man. You are getting old. Get over it. Hey, you have yourself a good night, Senor. Let's do this again next week, huh?
2: It goes with the territory, right? We ain't getting any younger, that is for sure. All righty. It's 844-844-3388. We'll get an update. Brother Rambler checks in. Let's get a quick timeout. We'll have plenty of time to chat just ahead.
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0: right, back at it here early on a Friday. Ah, James, a little bit ago, said the lightning outside so frequent looks like a strobe light. Yeah, where are you at, James? I forget where he checks in from. Meanwhile, there's Mike. Steve, my order of Hot Shot Secret for my Ram 6.7 came yesterday. Great products. Thank you very much. Appreciate you listening. Thanks for using Hot Shot Secret. Gary, 67 degrees Southwest Ohio at this hour. There you go. Promise we get to, there's Brother Rambler checking in on a Friday.
1: Oh, that's right. Praise God. And, man, we're calling tonight from Enterprise, Alabama. Shout out to all the military stationed at Fort Rucker. Praise God, man. We're just glad to be on the air with you, Steve. And, man, I want to give a shout out to Ponchatoula's own. You like strawberries? Well, Ponchatoula's got plenty of them. Jared Ard, God bless you. Glad you're out there. Also, got another good listener. He hauls breasts. Now, before you think Brother Rambler's going into the gutter, he hauls for Chick-fil-A. Eric Robbins, love you, brother. Chuck Schlebach, I think that's how you pronounce his name. One of our fuel haulers. He's out there, just got loaded 8,000 pounds of fuel out there somewhere in Ohio. Hello, Chucky. Glad you're on with us. And as Steve says, plenty of room for you.
0: Yeah.
1: And all you got to do is just call us up. And I got a special guest with us tonight. I know we hadn't heard from this individual in a while. I went up there to West Virginia to get him. He's in the truck with me.
0: Uh-oh.
1: So I want to bring him on. Yes, I want to bring him on. Gilligan, are you? Yes. Hello, everyone. It's Gilligan. And I'm glad to be on the air with you. Brother Rambler, come up here to Winchester, West Virginia to pick me up. I am glad to be on the air with you tonight and in the truck with Brother Rambler. Charlie Farkelson is not going to be checking in. As Opie Taylor said, he's got a snoot full. So he can't come and he can't check in. But I'm just riding around and looking with Brother Rambler tonight, and we're just happy to be on the air with you.
0: Yeah.
1: I'll be glad when I get my back healed up. I've got my Santa Claus suit going to the cleaners to get clean. We're hoping that West Virginia will do good in the Big 12 this year. The Big 12 this year. So, we love you, everyone, and hello, and we love you, and we'll be going back to West Virginia very soon. Bye! All right, Gilligan. He's crazy, you know that?
0: Oh, boy. How much time's he got left before he gets released from his medical leave? Do you know?
1: I have not talked on the phone with Brother Gilligan. We messaged on Messenger back and forth. I know he's going through physical therapy with his back right now. We're hoping he's going to be released. I know he told me sometime about mid-September. So hopefully he'll be back in the saddle with us. And so, yeah, his alter ego is here with us. So anyway, so we're glad that he's on. And we're hoping that he gets better, and shout out to Knuckle Buster. We pray Knuckle Buster is getting better too. Hopefully you've heard from him recently.
0: It's been about a week, Kevin. I need to maybe get an update how things are going with him.
1: All right. So when you fly down to Fort Walton Beach, you're going to fly in to, because the airport is right there in Eglin Air Force Base. So that's where you're going to fly into. And I guess you're going to rent a car and drive the rest of the way down 293. That's the toll bridge down into
0: right.
1: Destin. Are you staying in a condominium or Airbnb? You ain't got to give out the name of where you're staying.
0: It's a condo, whatever. It's a big resort place, whatever it is.
1: Oh, okay. Well, then let me tell you something. That area, before it became popular, was like a hidden jewel along the Gulf Coast. I mean, if you knew, if you know, you see the signs. If you know, you know. If you knew about it, you knew about it. I mean, the place is pristine. It's absolutely beautiful. I mean, we're talking white sands, blue water. So you're going to have a great time, and there's plenty of things to do.
0: Yeah.
1: You can go, you can take the family on the, on a pontoon boat and go see the dolphins. You can actually rent one. I think you'll pay $700 for a whole day. Rent a pontoon boat. You can go out there to Shell Island or Crab Island. It's one of them out there. It's a big party spot, and a lot of folks go out there and drop anchor and do God knows what, you know. So, but there's plenty to do in Destin, Florida. And of course, if you bring in the grandkids with you, and if it's not too cold down here, there's a water park called Big Kahuna's. And of course, you got the Hard Rock Cafe. You get all the tour spots. And of course, you know, we have an O'Reilly Auto Parts that we deliver to. That's off the beaten path there, not on the main drag. So, yeah, we know all about Destin and Panama City and Panama City Beach and Lynn Haven and Chipley and all that good stuff. That's why I always get a kick when Beach Bum calls in. Anyways. Real quick update on Diana. First off, God is good. God is really, really good. My beautiful wife is having a birthday next Saturday, so I'm taking next Friday off. We're going to have her a nice little party over at Logan's over here in Mobile, and we're looking forward to that. Look, when God does something, he does something. You know, it wasn't that long ago, Steve, I was having a pretty much plan a funeral.
0: Yes.
1: Because we didn't think she was going to make it. It was that bad. When I took her to the hospital, she was in septic shock, is what the doctor said. Pneumonia with septic shock. Same thing that killed Kyle Busch, mm-hmm. almost killed my wife. She was in the hospital 46 days in a medically induced coma 11 days. And while day number 5 in the medically induced coma, she had a stroke. Well, Steve, she is back driving. We took her to our optometrist to get a peripheral vision. Everything checked out. Everything checked out good. She says, I still see a little bit of a shadow in my peripheral vision, but it doesn't stop me. I know it's there, but it's just going to heal up with time. So praise God with that. She still has residual effects with her right hand, which don't make sense because the stroke was in her lower left lobe of her, lower right lobe of her brain, which would affect the left side. So we don't know why it's affected the right side, but the only really effect that she has is she can't straighten up her index finger. But I bought her a couple of, 2 or 3 pound dumbbell, little weights, and she's been working with that. And trying to get out, walk, and go and do. And, man, let me tell you, we serve a good God because he fully healed her, and he could have called my wife home. And I tell you, Steve, this whole entire time, I never once doubted my Lord and Savior. I never once questioned God, never once got mad at God. I knew whatever was going to happen, that he is in control. And that's part of the 5 stones of faith. Now, you may ask yourself, what do you mean, Brother Rambler, 5 stones of faith? Well, you got to find that in 1 Samuel chapter 17, verse 40. You see, before David took the battlefield to battle Goliath with a slingshot, he took the world's armor off, which was Saul's armor. That's what you got to get away from. You got to get away from the world. You got to depend upon Jesus. The Word of God tells me, Steve, that David, all he had was his script, which he would put the stones into. He had a staff, and he had a slingshot. And what he did was he bent down, reached his hand into a brook, pulled up five smooth stones, and put them into the bag. Well, those five stones represent, number one, to face a giant, you got to have courage. That's stone number one. Stone number two, you got to have trust. You got to trust the Lord at all times. Stone number three, obedience. Trust and obedience go together. Number four, praise the Lord even when you don't feel like praising him, even when you're staring at a giant who's about to maul you. Number five, faith. Got to have faith. And if you could apply the five stones of faith to your life, you're going to go a long way, God's children. Come visit us at Determined Ministries Church this Sunday at 5 o'clock p.m. You know, it's the big bad wolf that us Christians fear. But what about the little foxes? Song of Solomon, chapter 2. Take us the foxes, the little foxes. It's us that spoil the grapes spoil the vines when the grapes are ripe. So think about that. Come visit us, 5 o'clock p.m. And if you got a little bit of time, if you want to support the show, Steve Summers Show, then go to overnightdriveradio.com. Get all your Steve Summers needs. Go to Dale Knowles' Facebook page. Look at our model, Asher Mario Carter. He dances in the rain. He'll be dancing wearing a Steve Summers Overnight Drive shirt. You can purchase that at overnightdriveradio.com. And our website for Determined Ministry Church will be back up and running here soon. Just give us a little bit of time. Our webmaster is working hard on it. Other than that, I know you got it coming up on a break. God bless you, Steve. I hope y'all have a great time. I'll call in, check in, hopefully next week sometime. I'll call back, check in. I love you, God's children, and I leave you with this, that is love. Love is more than just a four-letter word. It's something you have to do. It's something you have to enact. And if Jesus can love you, and he does, old brother Rambler loves you, and I do. Great. Everyone have a great weekend. Remember, football season is about to start. Roll Tide, roll.
0: Great to hear from you, Brother Rambler. Thank you so much. All right, we do have a final hour coming our way. 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
3: Foundations of Freedom. A look at America's founding principles and the leaders who shaped our nation.
4: When George Washington accepted command of the Continental Army, Americans were fighting a king and determined not to replace one form of unchecked power with another. Washington understood the difference between authority and ownership. In 1775, he declared, "When we assume the soldier, we do not lay aside the citizen." Even as commander of America's army, Washington remembered that he remained one of the people and that the power entrusted to him was never his to keep. He did not fight to rule America. He fought so Americans could govern themselves. Washington's example gave the young nation something more than victory. It gave America a standard for leadership. Those who hold power must remain accountable to the people they serve, because in a free nation, leadership is not ownership. It is a duty and a trust.
5: 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She's the best version of you. 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
6: accused of trying to assassinate President Trump during the White House Correspondents' Dinner in April appeared in federal court on Thursday. Officials say 31-year-old Cole Thomas Allen rushed a security checkpoint armed with guns and knives in an attempt to reach the president. A judge did not set a trial date, and the next status conference is set for October 5th. Allen's pleaded not guilty and is being held without bond. President Trump will be campaigning for South Carolina Republican Senator Darlene Graham today. He'll headline a rally at the Myrtle Beach Convention Center. Graham is facing Congressman Ralph Norman in South Carolina's Republican Senate primary runoff on October 25th. Meanwhile, Bernie Sanders is backing Democratic Socialist Angie Nixon for Florida governor. The Vermont Independent Senator said Thursday that Nixon is the future of the Democratic Party, candidates who will fight for working people and take on the greed of the billionaire class. Apple Music is rolling out a new label later on this year to go against AI-generated songs. Matt Mattinson explains.
9: The music platform announced Thursday it will start putting a Made with AI label to those released tracks. The service said that record labels and distributors will be required to tag songs in which a material portion of the content was created with AI. The announcement follows Spotify's newly announced AI persona label, as well as Tidal's decision to label AI songs and ban them from earning royalties. It's unclear when the new labels will begin to appear on Apple Music. I'm Matt Mattinson.
6: Police in Philadelphia say the man suspected of terrorizing people in the city while wearing a Chucky-style mask may have fled the state. Philadelphia Police Captain Jason Smith talked about footage of the suspect.
10: The victim is

0: afternoon. A brief gusty shower, not out of the question. Lows mid and upper 60s. Low 90s on Saturday, near 90 on Sunday. Nighttime lows this weekend, mid to upper 60s. Some scattered to widely scattered showers and thunderstorms in the afternoon and evening, especially foothills west, and they'll start to become better rain-producing showers and storms. I'm meteorologist Mark Huer.
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2: 64 degrees.
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9: This is America in the Morning from Westwood One. Good morning, I'm John Trout. It's Friday, August 21st, 2026. Here's what's coming up on America in the Morning.
10: Gearing up for an economic D-Day on Iran.
11: The greatest coordinated economic isolation in the history of the world.
10: I'm Richard Johnson.
12: The FBI announces the arrest of a 35-year-old woman accused of plotting to bomb the New York State Capitol.
13: The allegations are deeply disturbing.
12: I'm Jim Roop.
14: Federal agents seized electronic devices from former Representative Eric Swalwell as to allegations of sexual misconduct. I'm Lisa Dwyer.
15: Police in Philadelphia identify a masked man who's gone viral.
16: Who's scared now?
15: I'm Clayton Neville.
10: NASA's Swift Observatory has been tracking some of the biggest explosions in the universe for more than 20 years. I'm Ben Thomas.
9: Trump and his former fixer reconcile, and why stocks plunged Thursday on Wall Street. All ahead on America in the Morning. Now seven past. On the day that the aircraft carrier USS Abraham Lincoln left the

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7: And it is 6 minutes after the hour here on the East Coast of the United States of America in the nation's capital, Washington, D.C., on our flagship station, WMAL, in the Relief Factor Studios. Woo! I'm Larry O'Connor. Good morning. It's a Friday. It's August 21st. They call this the dog days of summer. Senate is out on recess. Congress is out on recess. The president might have a couple of meetings, but he's heading up to Bedminster. It's hot. It's muggy. It's D.C. I'll be honest with you. I'm going to tell you a little secret. Radio talk show hosts all across the country, you know what they call Fridays like this? Phone it in Fridays. They are lazy. That not all of them. Not all of them. The radio hosts you hear on this station that you're listening to, whatever it is, they're not lazy. But there's a lot of, they don't even try on a Friday like this. Not here. Not here. In fact, we're working extra hard on this Friday for you. Listen to this. Coming up in 30 minutes, Adam Gallette of Accuracy in Media. In hour number two, Dr. Mehmet Oz from your Department of Health and Human Services talk about Trump RX and the, well, a generational drop in prescription drug prices. Bethany Mandel is going to also join

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1: Foundations of Freedom, a look at America's founding principles and the leaders who shaped our nation.
2: When George Washington accepted command of the Continental Army, Americans were fighting a king and determined not to replace one form of unchecked power with another. Washington understood the difference between authority and ownership. In 1775, he declared, "When we assume the soldier, we do not lay aside the citizen." Even as commander of America's army, Washington remembered that he remained one of the people and that the power entrusted to him was never his to keep. He did not fight to rule America. He fought so Americans could govern themselves. Washington's example gave the young nation something more than victory. It gave America a standard for leadership. Those who hold power must remain accountable to the people they serve, because in a free nation, leadership is not ownership. It is a duty and a trust.
1: 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She's the best version of you. 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
4: All right, two other books back there. Sharp-eyed people are like, those aren't all Bibles. They're not. I mean, there's a lot of them are study Bibles because the Word on Fire, a study Bible from Bishop Barron, that's like a six-volume set. I've got three of them going. I'm going to get the others as soon as they release them. Also there is Mark Levin's The Democrat Party Hates America. That's like a Bible. Oh, that's sacrilegious to say, but it is a great book. And then Courage Under Fire from Captain Stephen Sun, a great American, great law enforcement guy. He was the captain of the Capitol Police, the chief of the Capitol Police, on January 6th. You remember Nancy Pelosi threw him under the bus, said that it was all his fault. He's the guy who asked for National Guard reinforcements days before the events of January 6th. Stephen Sun's book, Courage Under Fire, that's also on my shelf. It's good insight into who a person is if you look at the books that are on his shelf. Not just the books, because listen, I think you can read books that you disagree with, but it still keeps you better informed. But the ones that you decide to prominently display in your home, like Abdul Al-Sayed, the candidate for the Democratic Party in the state of Michigan for the United States Senate, running against a former FBI agent who actually helped protect this country after the 9/11 terror attacks. That guy, Abdul Al-Sayed, yeah, he's got a book on his bookshelf written by an unindicted co-conspirator of the 1983 World Trade Center bombing. Like I said, it tells you a lot about a person when you see not just what books they read, but the ones that they prominently and proudly display on their shelf, so prominently and proudly that they're seen on camera when there's a video crew there doing an interview with you. That's how we know that book is on his shelf. It says a lot. Me, I'll stick with Mark Levin, Peggy Noonan, Sean Spicer, Andrew Breitbart, and Chief Stephen Sun. Joining us right now, I wonder what books he's got on his shelf. Adam Gillette. Adam Gillette, of course, the president of Accuracy in Media, and frankly, a champion against what's been referred to as woke 2.0. Adam, we're still recovering from woke 1, but now apparently AOC says, oh, that woke 1, that was crazy. Now we've got our act together. Good morning, Adam. Thanks for joining us.
5: Good morning. Yeah, woke 1.0, where racism is a feature, not a bug. Gosh.
4: Right. Well, and it's so funny because wasn't AOC sort of the tip of the spear on woke one? And then she's now saying, oh, yeah, we may have went over a little overboard. How come? Why didn't Jonathan Karl in that interview sort of follow up and say, oh, well, be specific. Which parts of that do you think were crazy?
5: That's actually a great point, because which of the things that she convinced her supporters to buy onto is she now going to disavow? She'll probably have to check the polls when she runs for president before determining her opinion on that.
4: Yeah. Adam Gillette, though, does actually shed some light on Woke 2.0, which, by the way, looks a whole lot like Woke 1.0. He's got a viral video here that he has obtained at Accuracy in Media from a source showing remarks delivered at the American Psychological Association's annual conference. You would think that would be all about some of the mental health problems we got. We literally have women right now celebrating a mother who killed her three children, talking about in their minds that the system failed this woman, that she had bipolar disorder, that she wasn't treated properly, that she was over-medicated. I would think that would be something that the American Psychological Association would take up. But no, take a look at this video. Take a listen to this video so you can see what their priority is.
6: And to be clear, when we're talking about anti-racism, we're not talking about performative action or passive agreement. We are talking about intentional and sustained behaviors that work to disrupt racism, reduce harm, and redistribute power individually, culturally, and systemically. And so what was the ultimate missing from our anti-racism system here in 2020 for the skills necessary to navigate resistance, tolerate discomfort, and struggle? Her page in the White House to speak up and use her voice in the search of speaking out against racial injustice, while at the same time taking the lead of BIPOC and still therefore staying in their lane and not entering themselves. Both of these things need to be true at the same time. It's a dialogue. One of the core ideas of dialogue is what we need. In fact, one of our first trainings for white allies is called Step Up to Act, where we use the skills from the team to teach white allies how to battle this dialogue.
4: Wow. Then listen, it's a little echoey, but Adam Gillette, we get the picture. Woke, it sounds a whole lot like Woke 1.0. The same anti-racism stuff, looking for white allies. And, it really sounded like it's talking about power and acquiring power based on the color of people's skin. Summarize what's going on here and what the setting was.
5: You'd think that this is a DSA meeting or some kind of political event. This is the American Psychological Association's annual conference. They're the biggest psychological association on the planet. They have 190,000 members, a budget of $130 million. They have donors and sponsors to this event like OpenAI and the Department of Justice. And instead of focusing on how to be better mental health practitioners, they're training these people in attendance, many of whom work at publicly funded universities, how to use psychological tactics in the fight for anti-racism. They're explaining how to use cognitive behavioral therapy and dialectical behavioral therapy, which were psychological techniques created to help deal with people who have anxiety, who have depression, people who are on the spectrum. They want to use those tactics to make better white allies in the fight for anti-racism and to make sure that you don't center your whiteness.
4: Adam, I completely understand, I suppose, that at a political rally or a political organization or some sort of community organizing organization that focuses on race as their number one divisive political issue, that this could be something that they discuss and even have some sort of strategy session over. But the American Psychological Association, I'm sorry, these are psychological issues they're talking about? Performative action or path of agreement. No, they're talking about, and I'm quoting, intentional and sustained behaviors that work to disrupt racism, reduce harm, and redistribute power. What does that have to do with the American Psychological Association?
5: And imagine you pay a couple hundred dollars an hour to sit down on the couch with a psychologist and deal with whatever trauma you've had in your life, relationship issues, family issues, whatever it is. And instead, they're trying to make sure that you don't center your whiteness. These people are sick. They're going to do it to medicine what they did to K-12 in higher education. Heck, what the woke crowd did to Hollywood, where it was go woke, go broke.
4: Yeah.
5: They destroy every field they touch. And it was dangerous enough when they did that exactly to K-12 education. We now have, for the first time, a generation unequivocally less educated than any prior generation. But if they do this to medical care, if they do this to health care, it's literally going to end up killing people.
4: Adam Gallette is our guest. He's the president of Accuracy in Media. By the way, these videos were revealed and written up in a great opinion piece over at Town Hall. And I suggest you all take a look at it. I'll tweet it out on my social media. Once again, I did it when it first published about 10 days ago. But it's a great write-up here. And it really does show you that this woke thing, even though Alexandria Ocasio-Cortez tries to wave her hand on it and say, oh, yeah, yeah, well, that was crazy. That was the pandemic. That was Biden. That was Trump derangement. We're all better now. It is alive and well, and it has infiltrated these institutions like the American Psychology Association. Have they responded to this? Have they explained exactly how far astray they've gone?
5: Well, when we attended their most recent conference about a week ago, videos to come, they issued a statement saying, well, the views expressed at our conference do not represent us, and we don't really pick the speakers. Whose conference is it then? Who spends all this time and money organizing a conference and doesn't provide any input to the speakers? Ridiculous lie. And I think they're trying to do that because, as I said, they have prominent sponsors. The most interesting one to me, the Department of Justice, as I said, the DOJ under Harmeet Dhillon has been fantastic. They've investigated multiple universities that we've exposed for pushing DEI, violating Title VI of the Civil Rights Act. Well, then why are they funding this with our tax dollars? That needs to stop today.
4: Adam Gallette is our guest. While I've got you, Adam, you've been doing tireless work with regard to the brain rot and the anti-American, anti-Semitic, racist behavior on our elite college universities. So I want you to comment on this. I found this incredible. The Secretary of Transportation, Sean Duffy, behind-the-scenes video with he and his wife talking to one of their children about her college choices, and specifically Ivy League, Harvard University. This is clip 7. Let's play it.
7: Let's say you got into Harvard. Would you be pushing us to actually have you go?
8: Probably, because if I don't get in, I kind of like accept it. I'm not going to be upset. Dog. But if I do get in, I feel like you can't say no.
7: To Harvard?
8: Yeah.
7: Well, me and Mom can say no.
9: Catholicism, to us, is everything. It's the basis of our marriage. It's the basis of our family. So I'm nervous about the idea of Paloma going to Harvard. We spend a lot of time nurturing and providing formation for our kids, giving them an environment where they are steeped in faith and values. And so the idea
4: this is part of their Great American Road Trip reality show. And Adam, I found this so cathartically wonderful to see because so many people of faith, Christian, Jewish, what have you, are raising their children with certain values. And we are terrified to send our kids to higher education because we think that agenda item number one for that campus is to undermine all of the values we instilled in our children. Does it have somebody prominently say, I don't care if you get into Harvard, we're not going to pay for it? I think that's huge.
5: It's absolutely massive, but I think it's just catching up where much of public opinion is anyway. I will say the one thing going for her is that she is a woman, not a man. One of the recently retired professors, the final professor they had in Western civilization, that's entirely gone. They're no longer centering whiteness. All they're doing is centering China. But their final professor in Western civilization spoke about how at Harvard, no white males have been able to get into any of the prominent graduate programs unless they weren't born as a male. That's the only way you can get in. So
4: Adam, I was just going to say, I mean, to make that determination, don't they actually have to define what a male or female is? I mean, they're sort of trapped there.
5: Yeah, they define it as the side that we hate versus the side we kind of tolerate, but we've got to do some other checks before we form an opinion on it.
4: Understood.
5: But it's terrifying that one of the most prominent institutions in the country previously is now a place, as you know, where so many people are unsafe. And not just me there with off-duty law enforcement, but Jewish students who have people shouting Hail Hitler at them. Anybody who supports Western civilization. White males. This is not a safe place for many people to go to Harvard. So heck yeah, that it would be a horrible move to send your child to such a hostile environment.
4: Adam Gillette, you always do such great work, and I appreciate you joining us. I'm glad you're on our side, and keep it up. We really appreciate it.
5: Thank you for having me.
4: Oh, by the way, when's that video of the latest APA conference going to drop?
5: Great question. Probably within the next couple weeks, and it will probably be multiple videos. That's how bad this entity is. That
4: All right.
5: Fun.
4: Well, make sure you keep us over at Town Hall in the loop. We'd love to shine a light on it. Thank you, Adam.
5: Definitely.
4: You know that Meredith is in charge of the supplements that I put in my body. I don't have time to look at the labels on all these things. And Meredith is a health nut, and she has a closet full of supplements, and a couple of shelves are for me. And so when Relief Factor came across my desk, I had her check it out. And she determined two of the most important things. 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
8: 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I'm sorry, I don't mean to insult the station you're listening to right now, but WMAL is the thing there if you're in Washington. I mean, I don't know, seems like national politics is kind of an important thing to talk about if you're in the world of talk radio. So when you're on the number one talk radio station in Washington, D.C., probably leaves a mark, probably makes an impact. So we're thrilled and proud to be part of the family at WMAL and, of course, nationwide on the Salem Radio Network here in the Relief Factor Studios. Good morning. I'm Larry O'Connor. Coming up in 30 minutes, Bethany Mandel will talk about this phenomenon surrounding a murderer, a woman who has admitted to murdering her three small children. But it's all wrapped up in some issues with regard to postpartum depression and mental illness. And it's a little disturbing to see how other women are rallying to her cause. Also, in our third hour, Mike Gonzalez of Heritage Foundation talk about Marxism in Cuba and here in America. That's all coming up. Do we have Dr. Oz?
9: Yes, I'm here. How are you?
8: Oh, Dr. Mehmet Oz. Thank you, sir. He's the administrator of the U.S. Centers for Medicare and Medicaid Services. And we got a lot to get to with you, Dr. Oz, but it's always great to talk to you. Thanks for joining us.
9: Glad to be with you, Larry. I suspect you're going to want to start about the big news that broke this week about drug prices dropping more than they have in more than half a century.
8: Yeah, that's exactly what I want to start with. It is astounding. And what's astounding about it, Dr. Oz, first of all, is that it happened because this

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0: All along the Front Range, this is the Jeff and Bill Show. We hear both sides. Billy and I coming off of an incredible evening at the Taste of Douglas County. Thank you to everybody that came by. I was most impressed, Billy, with the number of couples that listened to the show. We've become this like right, left, center couple discussion show.
1: It's kind of nice. Yes, and it was interesting to hear. Sometimes the couples even say, well, this one agrees more with Jeff. This one agrees more with Bill. So, yeah, it was kind of fun. Yeah, that was really good. And a couple of y'all made the drive from Colorado Springs. Some would come across town from the Arvada location, stuff like that. That it was fantastic. With just
0: that was
1: each
0: one of the biggest
1: of
0: turnouts I've ever seen.
1: Yeah,
0: for the Taste of Douglas.
1: It was fantastic. There were so many people there. It was wonderful. And all right, we got to talk food. Food was just fantastic.
0: Crave Burger took the night for me.
1: Crave Burger took the night for me too. I mean, Duke Steakhouse is nice, but I kept going back to Crave. Those things that I got to pull this out because I took the picture. Now I'm not doing this on air, but we got to talk to you. Okay, so this is what happens when you got to make plans to join us for the Taste of Douglas County next year. When we throw down the tickets, because as you know, this year it was $10 beforehand, $20 at the door. That covers all the food and drink when you get in. Mike Boyle puts this thing together and does a fantastic job, been doing it for more than two decades. Crave Burger came out and they cut their burgers into quarters, but you can go beginning of the line and you can go back to the end of the line and eat your burger and have another quarter by the time you get to the front of the line. So they don't care how many times you go through the line. It's not
0: four
1: about
0: quarters
1: that.
0: And a pound.
1: Exactly. So we did this thing. I went through, I got myself a full burger a couple of times. They were serving their Love Stinks Burger, which is one that has won the Denver Burger Battle. It took both the judges and the Public Choice Award. It is their most popular seller. And this is their regular burger, but here's what they do. Garlic cream cheese, onion rings, candied bacon, roasted red pepper, onions, garlic mayo, ketchup, and red pepper aioli. Just damn. They're fantastic. Donut House was there, and they served up these wonderful pumpkin spice little buttermilk balls from heaven that are fantastic, that are a seasonal thing. But they also brought in their cinnamon donuts. It's a family recipe, something that the dad of the guy that runs the place has been making for more than 50 years. So it's a family recipe, and those things are just next level, because cinnamon donuts are one of those things that I love, but I'm a very, very critical of. And he has just nailed that thing out of the park. So it was wonderful. Granelli's Pizza was there. We had wings with 303 Sports Grill. Yeah, it was really cool. The 303 Sports Grill guy thought that I was trying to steal his barbecue sauce recipe. That was a weird conversation. I was like, dude, and I'm asking, he's like, you're trying to steal. I'm like, I'm just asking you what you're using as a base.
0: To be honest, you had your notebook there, you were taking notes.
1: Yeah,
0: and,
1: absolutely. But the thing for me is that I've done enough of these sauce things that the base is universal. When you're working with the bottom three ingredients are fairly universal.

0: The Jeff and Bill Show on the Dan Kaplis Law text line, 720-819-5115. And you give us a nickname, we'll edit your contact so your nickname pops up there, so we're not just reading the last four digits of a phone number. And folks like G-Reg came up. And it's fun because we've developed this conversation on the text threads. It's a little bit like Cheers.
1: Yes, it
0: so is. So everybody has their own personality that they bring into it. And so when G-Reg walked up, and it's like, hey, I'm G-Reg, because we don't have pictures.
1: Oh, yeah, not at all. No clue.
0: Then it's like, yay, Norm, G-Reg.
1: It is. It was so fantastic. That was fun. Yeah, we had Carlos coming in all the way from the Springs. There were so many of you that
0: Leon
1: showed up.
0: Was there.
1: Oh, it was so good. Yeah.
0: Thank you to everybody that was a part of that. And if you'd like to be a part of the conversation, which is what this show is all about, you can give us a call at 303-696-1971 or text us on the Dan Kaplis Law text line, 720-819-5115. Lots to talk about today. Denver among Democrats, three finalists for potential sites for the 2028 presidential convention. What could this mean for the city of Denver? I was talking with Herb, the conservative Jew, who texts in pretty regularly.
1: Yeah, I did not get a chance to chat with him personally. I saw him running around, but he and I never connected.
0: Yeah, he brought a sister, and it was a great family. And we were talking about this because we went to the DNC convention in Chicago during the last presidential election. And they bust in a lot of Muslims from mosques during the Palestinian protests. And so Herb and I were talking about what could Denver look like if there are, again, additional Palestinian protests. Jews in Denver already dealing with Malat Kiros when in the primary, essentially saying that the Jews got what they deserved on October 7th. And then, are you going to have a whole bunch of Palestinian protesters again? What does that mean for the city of Denver? Chicago cleaned up itself. Could this be a step towards actually improving the experience in downtown Denver? Then you've got the revenue, and then you got, could this be just solidifying Denver as a deep blue state? Now we're like Chicago in Illinois. We're just deep blue at this point, and that's going to be the trajectory that Colorado stays on. We'll get into all of this. This hour, coming up in the 7 o'clock hour, we're going to talk with a spokesperson for the Department of Education. Some big news coming out of the Department of Education as kids kick off the school year. We'll talk with Julie Hartman. In the 8 o'clock hour, Michael Allen's going to join us. There's a lawsuit against Jenna Griswold and a report about her leadership that seems to have gone missing. But taxpayers paying $25,000 for this report. What is Jenna hiding? And we'll talk to Michael Allen.
1: What's the report about? I think that's interesting because once, and we'll talk about this when Michael Allen gets here, once you find out what the report is about, hint, it's not about election fraud or registering illegal aliens, but once you find out what this report is about, all of a sudden, I'm sorry, you've got to have at least a tiny light bulb that pops up above your head as far as an idea about why this specific report went missing during an election cycle. Once again, not about voter registration, not about fraudulent election, not about illegals voting, but about something else that could be vital to the race. And this report that taxpayers paid for has disappeared. Why? This will be fun.
0: That's great. We're going to talk with Michael Allen, candidate for Attorney General, coming up in the 8 o'clock hour. And then we'll be visited by our friends at Alternatives Colorado in the 9 o'clock hour as they prepare a big fundraiser to try to save the lives of preborn children in Colorado. Lots to cover. But first, the news.
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3: Good Friday morning, TGIF, 66 and clear in Denver as the sun starts to rise. 64 in the Springs, expecting a high of 97 today. 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

0: cost millions of dollars more than expected. Denver auditor Timothy O'Brien released a report on the project Thursday, finding that it finished $27 million over budget.
1: It was almost a year late in opening. That definitely had an impact on, you know, the businesses in downtown.
0: 11 change orders were implemented during the project, including an $18 million change related to the discovery of a historic brick sewer system beneath the street. The report noted that the city rules provide no mechanism to convert change orders into contract amendments that would require city council approval. Parker Mann has been sentenced to 20 years to life in prison after pleading guilty in connection with three sexual assaults. Prosecutors say Javier Rodriguez Andrade assaulted three women between the ages of 19 and 24 in 2025. While they were highly intoxicated, the assaults happened at his apartment and at a friend's apartment. He pleaded guilty Thursday to charges including felony sexual assault, attempted sexual assault, and burglary with intent to commit sexual assault. Castle Rock police have launched an e-bike classification program to ensure their residents' e-bikes are legal and safe. That's good news. Owners can voluntarily have their e-bikes inspected by Castle Rock police, a PD officer, and receive a classification sticker if deemed legal. The stickers will help officers easily identify the type of e-bike and educate riders on where they can ride. The program aims to create positive interactions with the public and promote safe riding practices. Democratic U.S. Senator Michael Bennet is calling for a Senate investigation into whether the Trump administration used the federal government to carry out what he calls a political vendetta against Colorado.
2: An email uncovered in a lawsuit shows a White House assistant invited members of five federal agencies and offices to, quote, discuss Colorado. The email was sent just hours before President Trump attacked Colorado leadership for not releasing former Mesa County Clerk Tina Peters. Bennett points out days after the email, the administration took several actions denying Colorado federal resources. In a discovery hearing last week, the Department of Justice said the executive office is protected from the state's discovery demands for more records. I'm Rob Dawson.
0: A man found dead in Nashville reportedly has ties to Colorado. Nashville police say 31-year-old Connor Anderson was found dead in a wooded area last night. Anderson was reportedly in Nashville for a work conference and arrived in the city last weekend. He waved down police in East Nashville early Sunday morning to report a threat made by men he encountered at a bar. Anderson did not return to his hotel after talking to the police. A Colorado man has died after a lightning strike in Cape Charles, Virginia. Authorities say two people were struck on a beach near Jefferson and Bay Avenues on Thursday afternoon. The man went into cardiac arrest and died after he was taken to the hospital. The other person struck by lightning, the lightning, had minor injuries. The name of the person killed was not released on Thursday. All right, Broncos' first home preseason game tonight versus the Packers at Mile High. It is 64 in the spring, 66 in Denver, and that is the latest. I'm Blake Olson. More of the Jeff and Bill Show ahead on News Talk 710 KNUS in Denver, now on AM 1460 and FM 101.1, The Answer in the Springs. 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
4: I-25 corridor will continue with classic late August weather through the weekend and all of next week, as the weather is just basically going to repeat itself over the course of the next several days, probably for the next week. This means consistently warm days in the 80s and 90s, nights 50s and 60s, and we're going to have thunderstorms come and go. Mainly just isolated to widely scattered afternoon and evening thunderstorms for Denver and Colorado Springs today, especially over the foothills and mountains and to our south. However, deeper moisture will arrive over the weekend. So do expect an uptick in afternoon and evening thunderstorm coverage for the Front Range, plains, and mountains and foothills for the weekend. And off and on, chances of showers and thunderstorms will be a common occurrence for next week as well, as the weather pattern kind of on cruise control here for the next 6 to 9 days. I'm meteorologist Don Day.
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2: All along the Front Range, this is the Jeff and Bill Show. We're here both sides. I think I ended up a little bit on air. Billy and I were talking about...
6: Yeah, that'd be cool.
2: Channel 9 covered our conversation.
6: If the computer didn't turn you on, then the air people wouldn't have heard it, so I'm not sure. But
2: we'll okay.
6: Yeah.
2: Well, Billy and I were talking because we ended up on Next, as I anticipated.
6: And I'm mad. Again, Kyle, no attribution. And you go out of your way to not give us the attribution. Two conservative guys on the radio that are on the conservative show. You can't even... Come on. I mean, seriously. Here's the thing. You can't do the basic work. You can't do the basics, and then you get mad when people don't call you a journalist. Just hit the basics, and then you've got an argument.
2: This is intentional.
6: Yeah, but the issue is hit the basics. The issue is just hit the basics, but damn it.
2: He was mentioned in our conversation with Chris Murray yesterday, and as we always point out, he will never say our names.
6: He won't say the call letters of
2: the station.
6: They'll go out of their way to not put the little bug on the screen that even shows where we are. They don't even put in the logo or anything. They try to find the smallest font and put it in little white in one of the corners is what they try to do to hide it. So nobody knows what we're doing. Oddly, though, you're listening here to get stuff for your newscast. We're important enough for you to listen to and to clip the show. We're that important, but you can't actually tell everybody where you got it. God, bunch of morons. Serious. We talk about your stuff all the time.
2: Billy,
6: we
2: he's tell you. Trolling us. You have to understand that.
6: Well, the thing is, I understand what he's doing, but I'm going to sit here and point out the fact that you're being an asshat. That the idea that the core of journalism is to give attribution, and you can't do it properly because of your feelings. Shut up. I mean, come on. Be an adult at this point. This is just stupid. Can't even talk about the show. Where you got the source? How many times else would you sit there and go on the air and not tell anybody who you're interviewing or where the source was? How many times did you do that over the course of the week? No. All the time. You get the information from a liberal group. It's, here's the bright and sunshine happy kitten party. Yeah. Can't give us any credit at all. But okay, we understand that because that's a game you play, and that's why we sit here and knock you when you call yourself a journalist. That's exactly it. If you can't do the basics, you're not a journalist. Do the basics. There are things you do well. There are things you suck at. This is one of them. You suck at this.
5: That's Billy full of Crave Burger.
6: A little mad.
5: Fired up this morning.
6: Because it's basics. It's like the basic 10 things you're supposed to do. And he can't do it. And it's intentional. That's the part. It's not because they're too stupid to do it.
7: Because we made t-shirts about him.
6: Yeah.
7: Still
6: come on.
7: About
6: get
7: that.
6: Over it. Be an adult about it. Yes, make t-shirts about it. You guys, anyway. Yeah, so what did Kyle say about us and not give us credit for yesterday?
7: I'm just going to let you go. This is fun to watch.
6: That's ridiculous.
7: It's just spun up Billy Thorpe.
6: That's ridiculous.
7: He was mentioning the fact that we had Chris Murray on and we were dealing with the allegations that Victor Marks is running a merch store and sidestepping campaign requirements that allows for the sale of unlimited merch, which was the claim he made. And Chris Murray addressed that. But then he wanted to go deeper into, okay, well, who's the third-party vendor? Which, in my mind, doesn't matter. I mean, the claim was that this was a campaign finance violation. And Chris Murray directly confronted that. But then Victor goes, well, his daughter is running this merch site and well, is she making a profit? Okay, well, I don't care. That wasn't what you guys initially claimed. What you initially claimed was that he was violating campaign finance law. And it's very clear from our interview with Chris Murray that that isn't the case. Okay. Well, tell me who's running the merch site. I want to know who this third party is. Oh, it's the daughter. The daughter's running the merch site. And then he got into this like $8 bumper sticker and there's no sales tax. There's no. And he did conveniently ignore entirely what I pointed out yesterday, is that we're arguing over a third-party merch site. Well, Colorado is the second most dangerous state in the nation. Like, if there's anything he's brilliant at, it is distracting you from anything that's actually relevant to your life. But then Billy and I were having a conversation off air, and it's fine to take this public, but the notion of is it appropriate for his daughter to be running the site, all this stuff. And my perspective is that when you're dealing with people that are freely giving money and it's their dollars and his daughter's connected, I don't know if she is or not, and makes a profit, that doesn't bother me. And when I compare it to levels, I mean, multitudes, magnitudes of difference of when somebody uses taxpayer dollars to enrich their family. So, for instance, Brittany Pederson, his husband got something like $250,000 or $300,000 from Jefferson County in order to run polls in an effort to de-Bruce the county and take more taxpayer dollars. When people have no choice over that, and there's a gun pointed at you called the government because you have to pay your taxes, and then that money gets redistributed, for me, that's where the real violation is. But if you're a Victor Marks fan and you bought a hat and a portion of the profit goes to the daughter who happens to be managing the merch site, which, again, I don't even know who she is, that's just, by principle, isn't as offensive to me as taking people's hard-earned tax dollars who have no choice and then redistributing it to family members.
6: Yeah, but for me, it's gradients. To me, both of them would stink, but for different reasons, and they would rise to different levels. I do not think they are equatable, but I do think that they are different levels on a gradient scale. And I agree with the idea that the one where you're taking the taxpayer dollars does stink more. I didn't ask the question. It popped up in my head yesterday, but I didn't ask the question because of how well I know Chris Murray. And what I mean by that is, if there was something that was illegal or unethical, I can't imagine that Chris would have signed off on this as legal counsel and said, this is okay. That's how sharp he is. So I trusted him on this one because I've done things in past, as far as, you know, getting merchandise sales, we've done it for the show here. We've gone to another vendor that makes it. I have, for other shows that I've been involved with, we've gone for one of those third-party online vendors. We've had someone in a different state produce things like coffee cups and things. I've gone through producing merch for various radio stations and shows a number of times. Sometimes with individuals that are connected to the radio station and or show. Sometimes with complete and total third parties. And I was under the impression, just have the impression with Chris Murray, that if it was something that was either illegal, like a campaign finance violation, would violate a law or was unethical, not something that Chris Murray, as the lawyer, would sign off on. So given the limited time that we had here, asking who the third party merchant was didn't seem to be that big of a deal for me. But, you know, it's a big deal for another TV station and a guy who wears sports coats all the time and has a cute little haircut. I guess we can't talk about you either and give you. I guess we shouldn't do that anymore because this is just stupid. So
7: it is. It does appear to me that we just kind of go from one little flare up to the next regarding Victor Marx, and they never really land anywhere. If you remember, it was the sale of his property. That's terrible. And then then the website thing, and then he was selling merch and unlimited merch. That was a violation. No, that wasn't a violation. And then it is just constant throw. It reminds me of the way they treat Trump, where it's just like checks. They misallocated the checks. There's got to be a trial now. Meanwhile, Biden let 10 million illegal immigrants into the country that resulted in the direct death of Americans that took place. I want people to understand it's all a charade. It's all an effort to strain the gnat, swallow the camel. Stay focused. We are the second most dangerous state in the nation. That directly affects your life. That directly affects your children and your grandchildren and is serious and has to be addressed. And the chief law enforcement officer that served as the Attorney General of Colorado during this decline in safety and decline in crime needs to be held accountable. And the fact that the lead news anchor on the lead television station, I don't even know if they are anymore, I actually think they're slipping in part because of this type of behavior, is chasing down $8 bumper stickers on a merch site. So keep the perspective, people, and work towards actually improving Colorado. All right, text messages coming in. Brian from Littleton. I call Kyle Clark, Phil Weiser, and Mike Johnston the Weenie Brothers because they're just a huge bunch of weenies.
6: I like that. Maybe Kyle should just be Junior Phil. Maybe we call him that. Maybe that's it. Maybe he's going to Yeah, because we can't mention his radio station anymore, TV station anymore, or him, because if that's what you're supposed to do when you're talking about other people and stupid things they do on the air, because that's what he does, that's what he tries to do with us. He's like, oh, look at the stupid people over on the conservative show. They didn't ask this question. We bought a bumper sticker. So, okay, maybe you're just Junior Phil. I just, seriously, can't even do the basics right, and you're supposed to get credit for doing anything else? Come on.
7: Iggy, Kyle's a shape changer. That's what shape changers do. I don't know what a shape changer is.
6: Oh, I was going to say, you know, in the X-Men universe, and that's not going to help. So, never mind. We will move on from that one. Yes, you will not know Mystique. That's okay.
7: Faith, the history teacher. Didn't Scott Bottoms accuse Marx of funneling his ministry money to purchase his personal property? Whatever happened to that? Because it didn't go anywhere. In fact, in the equations, they didn't account for any of the improvements he made to the property. And then I think that he's sold it to his ministry at a loss from the assessed value. So what always pinged me that a lot of this was just made up baloney was the treatment of his daughter when they were saying, oh, she wasn't really assaulted. And it was the same people. All the stuff's coming from a lot of the same people. And I contacted people in law enforcement directly involved in that case, and they're like, no, this is exactly what happened. And so when you're willing to just lie about something like that, that's where you're sitting there going, these guys are just it's any effort to distract from the real core questions out there. Anyways, yeah, lots of text messages coming in. Great to have you all a part of this on Friday. Billy and I still coming down from the Taste of Douglas County and seeing so many of you. It was 2.5 hours.
6: It was amazing.
7: Of chatting, almost 3 hours of chatting talking and high-fiving.
6: And stuff in our face.
7: And eating food and all that fun stuff.
6: Taking home hot sauce, having custard. It was fantastic. Yeah, deli bars. Oh, it was fantastic. Yeah, you had to go try the different flavors of deli bars. There was one guy I saw online, and he's like, oh, this red deli bar is so good. I'm like, have you tried the other flavors? He's like, flavors? I'm like, yes, go back. He's like, what? I'm like, yes, they'll give you more.
7: You all are great. We'll continue. We're going to talk about the DNC coming to Denver, possibly. Would you like it? Well, there's some trade-offs. And I do think, and this is based on a conversation I had with Herb, the conservative Jew, if you're Jewish in Colorado, especially after what I saw, I mean thousands of Palestinian protesters coming, this may be a serious issue. I mean, they were bussed in. I've got video of all of it. Mosques, different mosques all loading up and coming in for the DNC. We could see a repeat of that. And when you combine that with Malak Kyros, there's some real questions out there. We'll cover that next. 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
3: 710 Traffic.
8: Good Friday morning. Drive's getting heavier. Got a few problems. Off-highway, there's closures. Northbound lanes of Spear shut down between Champa and Arapahoe. That's due to police activity. There is a shooting investigation. Both directions of Colorado Boulevard shut down between Thornton Parkway and 100th Avenue. And a motorcycle crash. Westbound 72nd closed at Ward Road. With traffic, I'm Susan Thielen.
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7: All along the Front Range, this is the Jeff and Bill Show, where you hear both sides. Here's the headline from the Denver Post. You know, Mr. Clark, how we cite where we get our information from?
6: Yeah, it's weird.
7: Denver among Democrats, three potential sites for 2028 presidential convention. Denver among three cities still under consideration for the Democrats' 2028 presidential convention after the party on Thursday narrowed the list of potential host sites, looking ahead to a wide-open primary to succeed Donald Trump. Democratic National Committee Chairman Ken Martin said in a statement that Denver, Boston, and Philly put forward incredibly strong bids, and he promised the convention would be an inspiring celebration of our party's future nominee, inspiring celebration of how much they hate the Jews. Because I was at the Chicago DNC. For 3 days I walked, and it was this weird kind of like transition that took place over the 3 days, because day one of the protest outside the DNC, they didn't give me a pass inside, they never will, but outside the DNC, the protests on day one was this kind of conglomeration of all things progressive. Lots of rainbow flags, Palestinian flags, and pro-choice flags. This is just kind of all things lib.
6: Yeah, it's like the church bazaar. Everybody shows up with their stuff on the tables. That's it. Yeah, right. That's what it is.
7: As it went on, by day three, it was pretty much just Muslims at that point. And they were not happy with Israel. I mean, very clear that they weren't. They had these giant puppets of Netanyahu with vampire teeth and blood coming down. So you want to talk about anti-Semitic tropes, Kyle Clark, go to the Palestinian protests outside the DNC.
6: You know, that is something interesting that you think about, is that given Sport Coat Boy's focus on anti-Semitism and pointing that out, if the DNC comes here and we see protests like that, will it show up on the show?
7: Oh, not on Channel 9.
6: I'm asking the question. I think you have to ask, because if it's large enough, if it's part of the protest outside, you would assume, again, I know that I'm harping on this, that based on news values, it would be something you would cover, because the 100%. DNC being a large thing. So this is why I'm going back to whether or not Sport Coat Boy and his show over there at the other station, I guess we're not mentioning names anymore, can do journalism, because that would be something you'd cover. But then how do you go about covering it? And just to put the cherry on the top, do you reference where the footage is from? Do you? Or do you just say, this happened somewhere in town today, or over at that other event that is, you know, that downtown area? Or are you going to say, this happened outside the DNC event, and you're going to give citations and attributions? I don't know. Maybe. We'll see.
7: Billy's heading into the weekend on a banger note.
6: Yeah.
7: Just fired
6: do the,
7: up.
6: Do the basics. Do the basics.
7: I think that there needs to be strong considerations from the Jewish community about what this is going to look like when you have Malak Heroes. They, in Chicago, bussed in Muslims from mosques, and there were probably 25, 30 buses parked along one road. I have video footage of this. And they had little pieces of paper in the front that said, like, Mosque A, Mosque B, Mosque C. And so whatever mosque you were from, you just got back onto the bus and went home after the protests were done. But it was very clear to me, because we were asking the question, why aren't there Palestinian protests outside the RNC? I mean, it seemed like if you wanted to stop the support of Israel, the ones that were actually supporting Israel the strongest were the Republicans. But it became clear that the strategy was that they could peel off a major party from supporting Israel. And they felt like they were close to doing it, and they wanted to put that pressure. And you remember Kamala Harris had to address this. Chuck Schumer had to address it. They had to deal with it. And so they feel like they're much closer with the Democrats than they are with the Republicans because there was no protests. So they're going, okay, we're going to put all of our energy here. We're close. See if we can get it across the line. And if Denver's going to be a finalist for the DNC in 2028, I think you're going to see this again. And should the Jewish community be stepping up and telling, particularly Mike Johnston here in Colorado, that they don't want this? Why would you invite that type of anti-Semitism? And guys, I'm not talking just like, oh, we have policy differences with the with Benjamin Netanyahu and the Israelis. No, it was, Billy, do you remember when I was talking to them and they were saying that the hostages were treated so well by the Palestinians that they wrote thank you notes back to the great people that kept them as hostages in Gaza?
6: Yeah. Oh, yeah.
7: I mean, it was outright lunacy.
6: Oh,
7: and absolutely. Then they had these big puppets with Jews and blood coming down from vampire teeth and all that stuff. Really? That, like, this Mike Johnston's out celebrating, Phil Weiser, the rest of them all celebrating how great this is going to be. Have you thought about it? Have you thought about what this could bring to the city of Denver, and more importantly, the intimidation this could be to our Jewish neighbors? There's a big part of me that doesn't want this at all because of how terrible it is. But, you know, it would be closer. I guess that's a benefit.
6: I want the tax dollars, because even the protesters got to stay somewhere. So just pay for it. That's fine. You guys got to eat the restaurants. I'll take the tax dollars. You know, as long as you're not, you know, destroying stuff and things and putting people's lives in danger, go right ahead. Yell and scream. And part of it is, it's like I was talking to G-Reg yesterday. It's really, really hard to even hurt my feelings to a certain extent. So the protesters, the things being yelled, I have been called so many names. So I understand why that our Jewish community could feel upset and a bit threatened. I understand that I've got a little more of a callus built up than most. The other part that I'm not as worried about it is because I don't see the same political climate. And what I mean by that is we don't have these college campus protests and sit-ins, and we don't have what I would term, and it's just my term, not an official term, but it's my term, that we don't have an active war inside of Israel-Palestine right now. There is a conflict and there's a problem, and we're still trying to functionally figure out what's going ahead with Gaza. Trump's Board of Peace not seeming to find a path forward, but I don't see the large open conflict that we had during that last cycle. That's why I don't think the protests are going to be as well attended or as full-throated, simply because I don't think that message resonates. When you don't have the Israelis actively involved in large-scale military operations inside of Gaza, it's harder to come out there and make the claims that they want to say, and it's harder to draw the analogies they want to draw. I also think it's just harder to make people care. It's harder to get people to show up at those protests. So I'm not as worried about them. I think they'll be there,
7: King,
6: but I'm not as worried.
7: No, Kings has really died off.
6: Exactly.
7: They used to be every Saturday.
6: The other is No Kings, BLM. There's a whole bunch of things that there's a time and a season, and some of these things pass. And so even Tea Party, we can go back to the Tea Party. Tea Party, the bloom's kind of falling off that rose. Those people don't talk about being the Tea Party anymore. So those type of things seem to come and go. I don't think that the Jews are the evil people that are destroying the world is going to resonate as well with the DNC here in Denver.
7: I sure hope they get over it. But Dan Gerke tweeted this out yesterday. I thought this was perfect. The DNC being hosted in Denver would be perfect. Speakers could go to the podium and simply say, look around and see what our future or see what our failure hath wrought. I mean, it is
6: hard.
7: That's funny. But they've been doing this in Chicago and Philly for years. I mean, these are not cities that you can look at and go, whoa, things are going so great. Now, they do What do you attribute to this notion that, like, that we saw this in San Francisco too, that when libs want to clean up a city, they can. They clearly do. Polis did it when we had the All-Star game here. But then the rest of the time, decay is rampant. What do you make of that dynamic?
6: See, the thing is that I don't see it as black and white as you do. I don't look at it and go, well, the Democrats don't care because of X, Y, or Z and only care about this. I have, over the course of my life, that regardless of who's in charge of a large metro, if something is happening that's going to shine a light on them, then things get cleaned up. Then homeless people move, streets look better, things get painted. That's just kind of the what happens over the arc of it. Where I think the difference lies in, you know, when they talk about the idea of, you know, look around, look at what our leadership hath wrought here in Denver. I think that it, while it is a good critique, it also reveals that both Democrats and Republicans have a different grading scale. They're both looking for different things that are achievable or make a country, a state, a city good. One of these we've talked about in the approval ratings. When you talk about is the city, state, where you live, whatever it is, headed in the right or wrong direction. There are some people that say wrong direction that think you're not going far enough. Not that they think the direction, whatever direction that is going in the wrong direction. They think you haven't achieved enough yet and going far enough. And that's part of what's baked in. So the grading scale is different, where if you turned around and said, you know, let's look at what the Democrats and what our leadership here in the state hath wrought, I would guess one of the things they would do is they would talk about codifying the right to abortion in the Constitution. Yeah. That we have protected this at a level of, and for that Democrat group,
7: we make all those taxpayers pay for it.
6: Oh, yeah. And the fact that it's taxpayer funded, for that group, on their grading scale, that's getting an A, where it's going to get an F on the conservative side. So while I get the point, and I think it's an appropriate point of look at what our leadership hath wrought, understand some of those sitting inside of those seats at that Dem convention, we'll look at the exact thing that you see outside, and in some ways, they'll see success because they're not grading it the same way.
7: Yeah, fair point. As Dennis Prager often says, if they're rational to begin with, they wouldn't be progressives. All right, text messages coming in. Joan from Lakewood, if Victor's governor, the DNC won't come. Yeah, that might be helpful. I think you're probably right there. She also writes, do you think that Polis wants the DNC here in Colorado so he can launch his presidential campaign? Joan, I think you'll see a lot of people that are going to run. You're going to see like the Republicans in 2016. You're going to have like 20 people on stage. I don't think Polis even makes it to Iowa or South Carolina, whatever the first vote is. I think South Carolina is going to be the first vote for the DNC, but I don't even think he makes it there. Yeah, Kamala never even got voted upon.
6: Yeah, I don't think
7: pulled out.
6: I'm not certain, given that he has been sort of shunned based on the Tina Peters issue here in the state. And you need a groundswell, in my opinion, of support from your home state.
7: From your home state?
6: Yeah, so
7: yeah, he doesn't even have that.
6: I think it hurts him. So what I think that if the DNC comes here, the path that I think Polis takes is not to launch a presidential campaign, but to rebuild the bridge with the Democrats here in the state so that he doesn't become persona non grata, that he now is accepted. You know, he's going to be on the stage. Look what I have helped bring here. We're all going to kiss and make up kind of a thing.
7: Remember last time the DNC got like 5 minutes?
6: Yeah.
7: Maybe, so, and he read a book?
6: Oh, absolutely. But his job here, if he did it, wouldn't be to be one of the featured speakers. He would be the, like, master of ceremonies, the welcome guy. That's all his job is, because he would be the governor. So he can be the welcome guy on the first day.
7: Not 2028.
6: Hey, welcome to...
7: He'll be done.
6: Oh, that's right. He will be done
7: He'll
6: by
7: be
6: then
7: gone.
6: In 2028. That's right.
7: Phil Wiser.
6: That's right. I was thinking about that. I forgot about that as far as the arc.
7: He'll just be writing checks. We got you choose the news.
6: That's true.
7: Coming up, you're listening to the Jeff and Bill Show. 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
3: 710 traffic.
8: It's getting busier here. Good Friday morning. Trouble right now off highway. There's three separate closures. As a motorcycle crash, westbound 72nd shut down at Ward Road. Northbound lanes of Spear currently closed between Champa and Arapahoe. It's a medical situation.
11: and a shooting investigation both directions of Kawada Boulevard, currently closed between Thornton Parkway and 100th Avenue. With traffic, I'm Susan Thielen.
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7: All along the Front Range, this is the Jeff and Bill Show, where you hear both sides. Well, we've reached that point of the week you've all been waiting for. Bill Thorpe's You Choose the News Loser Edition.
6: Yes, it's those stories that both Jeff and Blake felt weren't worthy of our attention. They come back for a second shot at glory. They're the losers on You Choose the News.
21: Man, you are one pathetic loser.
22: Junior!
23: Let's go! Loser! You're a loser!
24: The Losers Club. Bunch of losers.
25: You're such a loser.
26: You made me feel like a loser!
24: She's a loser.
22: You are such a loser.
24: Loser.
6: Yes, these are the stories that both Jeff and Blake felt were not worthy of our attention, and there's something very appropriate about having all those stars call me a loser this early in the morning on a Friday. Do with that as you may. Blake Olson is in the news department. Jeff is in the studio. You know how this works. Silly stories, dumb headlines. Nobody's paying attention that it has any power. That's why we get to do this. Alrighty. Gentlemen, here are the headlines. Headline number one, it's an incentive program. Headline number two, there and back again. Headline number three, once a year. And headline number four, bursting with sadness. Mr. Hunt,
7: let's burst with sadness.
6: Bursting with sadness, we find ourselves in East London and a bus driver who has been banned. They've been telling him, you know, Ricky Reed, you are a 106 driver. You've become a local legend between Finsbury Park and Whitechapel. But stop spreading happiness. What do you think you're doing? That is not your job as a bus driver. What is he doing? Well, Ricky, a number of years ago, decided to blow bubbles. One day when he was taking a break, he saw a little bit of, you know, the bubble thing. You know, they got the syrup and the wand thing on sale at a convenience store. He grabbed it and on his route out the window would blow bubbles during the stops. People started laughing, waving to him. So he decided, I can't do that all the time. He went and bought himself a bubble gun. He now blows bubbles on his route. He's known as the bubble driver. Kids run to see the bus. They wave to him. He's a local celebrity. So, of course, the people in charge said, stop spreading happiness and smiles. Stop making the people excited about riding the bus. Yeah. This is supposed to be depressing. Do your job.
0: Yeah, I might have added the last London. Part. But, don't yeah. you know where
6: exactly.
0: you live?
6: Don't you understand?
0: Great
6: supposed to be miserable.
0: Skies,
6: yeah.
0: ugly.
6: What are you doing?
0: Stop blowing
6: should
0: bubbles.
6: Have any smiles.
0: Mr.
6: Yeah,
0: happy.
6: Exactly. What's he doing? Making people happy. It's dumb. Okay. Blake,
0: throw
6: your
0: him
6: choice.
0: In the slammer.
6: Exactly. Why not? Throw the book at him. Yeah. Blake, are we going to talk about an incentive program going there and back again or something that happens only once a year?
0: Something that happens only once
6: yeah,
0: a year.
6: Something that happens only once a year. We find ourselves in Japan for this one. This is unusual because there is a city in Japan. Well, it's a quiet little town, Himekajima, and they have a single traffic light. But that traffic light only works once a year. That's it. Why? Well, because the kids who live on the island got to know what a traffic light looks like and how to navigate any sort of traffic instances when they go to the big island. Now, this is
7: an education tool?
6: Yes, it's an insular community that most of the people don't actually go to the big island very often. And they noticed that when they went there, they had no idea what to do with traffic lights. So they have one single traffic light in the town that only operates once a year when all the school kids go down there and practice crossing the street. Yes, they used to do it with like placards and holding up signs, but the kids didn't really understand it. So they went out and they built an actual functional stoplight and they teach the kids how to cross the street. Yeah. And it only operates once a year.
0: That's awesome.
6: Isn't that fantastic? All right. Final choice. Cool. Mr. Hunt, incentive program or there and back again?
7: There and back again.
6: Oh, there and back again. A parking company has apologized to an Auckland woman after she received a parking ticket for staying too long in the supermarket parking lot after she died. And then was brought back to life. The 54-year-old collapsed in the car park at New World Supermarket. Her father told him that people jumped in. The EMTs arrived. They took her to the hospital. And she passed away on the journey to the hospital.
0: What?
6: In the hospital, they brought her back to life. Yes, a resurrection. But the parking company said, that's still a ticket. And charged her. And she goes, but I died.
0: Man.
6: They said, we don't care. They originally lowered the fee from $80 down to $30. But after everybody complained, they go, okay, fine. You died and came back, whatever. And they knocked off the fee. So, yeah. That's it. That's the ending.
7: She's like, yeah, just let me go.
6: Yeah, exactly.
7: I'm tired of dealing with this world.
6: That's it. This is ridiculous.
7: All right, more Jeff and Bill to come.
6: This is 710 KNUS, The Answer in Colorado Springs. We're back in a sec.
1: 710 traffic.
2: Good Friday morning. Drive's getting heavier. A couple of problems. Shooting investigation. Both directions of Kiawata Boulevard shut down between Thornton Parkway and 100th Avenue. And a motorcycle wreck westbound 72nd closed at Ward Road. I was a quiet. There are no problems. Getting heavier. Southbound 25, 120th into downtown about 20 minutes. 270, a little busier. That drive about 10 minutes. With traffic, I'm Susan Thielen.
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10: When George Washington accepted command of the Continental Army, Americans were fighting a king and determined not to replace one form of unchecked power with another. Washington understood the difference between authority and ownership. In 1775, he declared, "When we assume the soldier, we do not lay aside the citizen." Even as commander of America's army, Washington remembered that he remained one of the people and that the power entrusted to him was never his to keep. He did not fight to rule America. He fought so Americans could govern themselves. Washington's example gave the young nation something more than victory. It gave America a standard for leadership. Those who hold power must remain accountable to the people they serve, because in a free nation, leadership is not ownership. It is a duty and a trust.
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7: 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He's Bill Thorpe, and it's Friday.

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0: All along the Front Range, this is the Jeff and Bill Show, where you hear both sides. Julie Hartman, spokeswoman for the Department of Education, is going to be joining us. Lots of changes are happening under Secretary Linda McMahon's leadership of the Department of Education. And we're going to hear directly from Department of Ed about the things that they're doing to improve education in America. We all see it. I mean, it's definitely all over my feeds that kids are getting through high school, passed along, grade inflation, degree inflation, and it's not preparing these students well. And we're going to be talking with the Department of Ed about what they plan to do to address these issues coming up. But now the news.
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3: Hey, TGIF, it's going to be a great day. Beautiful morning once again in colorful Colorado. 66 and sunny in Denver, 64 in the Springs. Expecting a high of 98 today. 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Our top story, a CSP sergeant is on administrative leave after a recent arrest. Sergeant Ryan Holmes was arrested on a warrant from the Firestone Police Department for a crime he allegedly committed while off duty. He was immediately placed on administrative leave. The department says the allegations are very serious. The USS Abraham Lincoln is leaving the Middle East after a 9-month deployment. The USS George Washington will replace the aircraft carrier, allowing the crew of the Lincoln to return home to San Diego, thank God. There have been mental health concerns about the crew members who have been deployed since November, setting a modern carrier record for time at sea. Unbelievable. A round of heavy rain at Cherry Creek State Park has prevented the closure of boat ramps after historically low water levels threatened to shut them down. The reservoir was just a fraction of a foot away from closing the ramps due to drought and hot weather. The rain raised the water level enough to keep the ramps open, providing relief to boaters and fishermen. A federal judge in Denver has blocked parts of a new Colorado state law that required health and safety inspections of immigrant detention centers. The GEO Group, which operates the Aurora Processing Center for Immigration and Customs Enforcement, filed a lawsuit to block the law, arguing that it singled them out as a federal contractor. The judge found that the law imposed unique

0: concerned about ICE and the investigation of this, how about you don't come? How about you don't come into our state, bring this disease, and we start there, John Hickenlooper, Phil Weiser. Let's start with that fundamental fact that that shouldn't be happening in the first place. Instead, all this energy gets worked up about are we properly cooperating regarding the analysis of the tuberculosis in our by this geo group. And then Hickenlooper was out there touting how much it costs to deport an illegal immigrant. He's going, do you know it's costing Americans, the average American, $2,400 to deport? Yeah. I said, that's when you finally got mad? John Hickman, like, at that point, you finally were like, whoa, now we're spending too much money. When we kicked him out. How about the hundreds of millions of dollars we have spent on health care? Hundreds of millions we've spent on education? Housing?
1: Absolutely.
0: Food? But when we finally... And a reminder to everybody, we asked people to leave. We said, please, go home, do it the right way. They didn't. Then we said, okay, how about we'll pay you, and we'll buy your plane ticket. Just go home, do it the right way. They didn't. So now we got to run around and pick them up. And that is when John Hickenlooper finally goes, you know what, this is starting to cost us too much.
1: Self-imposed crisis.
2: The thing for me is that the bacteria that causes tuberculosis doesn't give a damn about politics, doesn't give a damn about whether or not you're here in the country legally or illegally, doesn't give a damn about whether or not you're a detainee or an employee at that facility. And for me, that's the core danger about the tuberculosis outbreak, is it is an airborne transmissible bacteria. And it is spread when people cough and out in the air. Yeah. And if you have guards that are wandering around, one, it spreads pretty quickly in that type of a tight population center. And if it is spreading, then guards take it outside the facility. People that work there can take it outside the facility. That's my concern. A larger outbreak because the bacteria doesn't give a damn if you're wearing a uniform or not. That's why I'm concerned. I understand the politics behind it, but that's the part for me, is the idea is the bacteria doesn't care.
1: Another reason there should not be wide open borders.
0: Yes.
1: Because these are the things that can happen. Hello. Hello. Eight people are dead after a small plane crashed in southwest Alaska. The U.S. military says a Cessna 441 with eight people on board left Anchorage Thursday afternoon and was headed to a remote military radar site when it crashed near the airstrip at Cape Newenham. Alaskan command says all eight people were killed. Car wash company with more than 40 locations in Colorado has settled a dispute with the state AG's office. The state began investigating Cobblestone Car Wash in 2024 over complaints about its automatic renewal practices. The company allegedly increased membership costs without notice and made it difficult to cancel those memberships. The settlement reached this week will see the company pay $1.3 million to 70,000 customers, as well as $20,000 to the state to cover the cost of the investigation. Broncos first home preseason game tonight versus the Packers at Mile High. High school football kicking off tonight. Actually kicked off last night. Didn't look at any of the scores yet, but I will bring you the Kincaid School from Houston taking on Valor and the most heavily recruited quarterback ever from Colorado High School, from a Colorado high school. Titus Heward, only a junior on Valor's team. Ooh, and you can watch
0: you're going to be covering the game?
1: I'll do it again. I'll do six games on, I think it's six. Yeah, probably at least six games on YouTube's, on Valor's YouTube channel tonight. So Titus Heward has 20 plus offers, and we're talking Ohio State, Oregon, Mississippi State, USC, well, not USC yet, even though his uncle is the offensive coordinator, that's probably going to happen. Washington, you know, you name it. He has been offered by the

0: biggest programs in the country, and you know, I'm going back, you know, Billy will remember Ryan Clement.
1: Oh yeah, yeah, yeah, yep.
0: And now so
1: Golden Dumber.
0: I think I've been looking at this. I think he is the second most as far as big school offers and scholarship offers when he was a junior, going into his junior season. So Titus Huard is definitely the most recognized young quarterback from the state of Colorado, going into this recruiting campaign. And nowadays, juniors like him who are going to be star quarterbacks, they like to commit right after their junior season. So this is going to be a lot of eyes are going to be watching him tonight. And for the next 10 weeks. So,
1: now this is what I want you to do. Tonight. Now, okay, mm-hmm. I want you to come back Monday and talk to us based on seeing him, the type of system you would recommend he'd look for. What do you think would be the best thing for him to develop? You've got the eyes, you've seen enough of these plays, you've been doing this long enough. So, I want you to check in with us on Monday and say, hey, if I was whispering in his ear, I would say look for a program that does this because it will maximize your skills and your ability to get to the next level.
0: Got it.
1: Do that for me and my friend. We'll talk about that on Monday.
0: I love it.
1: Excellent, man.
0: And tonight I'll drop the Jeff and Bill show somewhere in the broadcast.
1: See, you're better than Cal Clark. I appreciate that, man.
0: Exactly.
1: Appreciate that.
0: I'll drop his name too.
1: Yes.
0: We'll put him at left guard.
1: There we go. I like that.
0: For the Kincaid School.
1: Or just left out. Yeah.
0: And left out tonight from the Kincaid School, Kyle Clark.
1: Exactly. That's it, man.
0: 64 in the Springs. I love it. 66 in Denver. That is the latest. I'm Blake Olson. More of the Jeff and Bill Show ahead on News Talk 710 KNUS in Denver. And now on AM 1460 and FM 101.1, The Answer in the Springs. This is where you hear both sides. We are the Jeff and Bill Show.
2: Denver weather.
3: 25 corridor will continue with classic late August weather through the weekend and all of next week, as the weather is just basically going to repeat itself over the course of the next several days, probably for the next week. This means consistently warm days in the 80s and 90s, nights 50s and 60s, and we're going to have thunderstorms come and go. Mainly just isolated to widely scattered afternoon and evening thunderstorms for Denver and Colorado Springs today, especially over the foothills and mountains and to our south. However, deeper moisture will arrive over the weekend. So do expect an uptick in afternoon and evening thunderstorm coverage for the Front Range, plains, and mountains and foothills for the weekend. And off and on chances of showers and thunderstorms will be a common occurrence for next week as well, as the weather pattern kind of on cruise control here for the next 6 to 9 days. I'm meteorologist Don Day.
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5: All along the Front Range, this is the Jeff and Bill Show, where you hear both sides. And the Department of Education under the Trump administration and Secretary of Education Linda McMahon is doing fantastic work, incredible work, to try to address the problems that we're facing. They're challenging Denver Public Schools, Cherry Creek School District, Jeffco Schools on some of their totally irrational policies that they're implementing there, some of the DEI initiatives, some of the trans madness that's infected our schools. But I think we can all agree we're deeply concerned about the failure of our students to rise to the challenge, to meet their requirements regarding reading and writing. And it seems like the system, government-run education, is just passing students along. And when I look at what kind of pops out the other end of this big system that we put the kids in for 13 years, is they're not prepared for life. They're not meeting quality standards. They're coming out as little Marxists. And it has to be addressed. And the people fighting in Washington, D.C. to do this are folks like Julie Hartman, spokesperson for the Department of Education. She joins us now to give us an update. Julie, thanks for joining the Jeff and Bill Show.
1: Yes, good morning.
6: Thanks so much for having me.
5: Well, let's dive in to some of the changes and how this is directly affecting Colorado. Department of Ed taking on Denver Public Schools, Jeffco Schools, Cherry Creek School Districts. Tell us about the vision, the focus, the energy that's coming from the Department of Education, specifically how it's impacting schools here in Colorado.
6: Absolutely. Well, you know, Americans elected President Trump with a mandate to sunset this 46-year, $3 trillion Department of Education here in D.C. and return authority to the people who are closest to the students, and that's state and local leaders and, crucially, parents. And, you know, you were just talking about our academic achievement crisis. I mean, when only 3 in 10 of our nation's students, 3 in 10, are proficient in reading and math, we have a real, real crisis on our hands. And President Trump and Secretary McMahon are committed to doing everything possible to turn that crisis around. And as far as how this is, you know, affecting Colorado, one of the ways that they're doing this is by putting more authority back into the hands of state and local leaders. One of the ways Colorado is benefiting this school year is through something called EdFlex authority. About half of our nation's states now, thanks to Secretary McMahon, have this flexibility. That's the highest number ever, by the way. And really what it allows states to do is cut burdensome federal requirements and red tape for local school districts. So it really frees a lot of local school districts to focus on what they should be focusing on all along, which is supporting the students right in front of them instead of having to do mountains of compliance paperwork. You know, another thing that's really important here is funding, Jeff and Bill. In the previous administration, billions of dollars in grants went towards these absurd programs. And I'll just tell you one quickly, and this is a real example. It went to a PhD program about queer, and transgender Thai Buddhist artists. How does that funding help our students? Of course it does not. The Trump administration is reorienting that funding. We're talking billions of dollars to go to teachers, to give them the resources to do what they do best and teach in the classrooms. It's going to evidence-based numeracy and literacy programs. And so really, again, it's about putting authority back in the hands of those who are closest to the child and giving them the right resources so that we can finally turn this academic proficiency crisis around, which really puts everything at risk. How can we expect to keep up our economic might, our national security, even the preservation of our freedom, if we fall down on our most basic responsibility to educate our children?
5: That's Julie Hartman joining us. She's a spokesperson for the Department of Education, overseen by Secretary of Education Linda McMahon. And Julie, there was a great report out from the Common Sense Institute, that's a think tank here in Colorado, that looked at the growth of administration in government-run schools versus the number of students. And they found from 2021 to 2025, the number of public school administrators increased by 13%, while the number of students actually declined by 1.8%. And they also found we really haven't added all that many new teachers. In fact, during that same period, the number of teachers in Colorado declined by 1.3%. So student population going down, actual teachers in the classroom going down, number of public school administrators rising by 13%. Help people understand how this is really about responding to regulations that schools are having to bring in a lot of administrators to respond to Biden-era regulations or even Polis-era regulations in the state of Colorado. And the growth not happening in the classroom, but just with these administrators.
6: Wow. I mean, that's a pretty staggering statistic there, and it really illustrates that there is just too much bureaucracy in education at the federal level and at the state level, and really, we have got to zero in and focus on our students. And so, you know, again, speaking about the federal role here, what Secretary McMahon and President Trump are doing is getting rid of that bureaucracy in education and reducing federal micromanagement where it hinders success, while also preserving certain critical federal protections. You know, the Civil Rights Act, for example, was passed in 1964. Hugely important law. That predates the Department of Education. That's going to exist long after the Department of Education. But there are other areas where there is this red tape and federal micromanagement, and that has got to get out of the way so that we can focus on our students. I want to talk to you quickly about two things. The first one is these returning education to the state's waivers, which really speaks to, you know, this cutting bureaucracy point. Secretary McMahon has already awarded six states with these waivers, which are freeing over $100 million from federal micromanagement. What it does is it allows state leaders to allocate their funding in ways that will really support the students in their states. And this looks different from state to state. In Iowa, they're focusing on evidence-based literacy reforms. In Arkansas, they're focusing on strengthening career and technical education for their students so that they can enter high-wage jobs. But again, it's about putting that funding into the hands of the people with as little red tape as possible so that they can recenter decisions on students. And another thing here, too, really focused on Colorado is the Education Freedom Tax Credit. This is really the epitome of cutting red tape and putting power back into the hands of the most essential decision makers, and that is parents. This tax credit, which your governor in Colorado has opted into, will allow parents to choose the best education for their child. This could mean a scholarship to a private school. This could mean funds for tutoring or after-school programs or services for students with disabilities. It benefits families whether their child is in a public school or in a private school. But it's about focusing this attention on giving parents and teachers and leaders the resources to pour into these children so that they can help achieve their God-given potential, whatever that looks like for them. Because every child is different, their needs are different, and imposing these top-down mandates is not what's going to drive success. We need to breathe innovation into our education system, not suffocate it. And so these measures that I'm talking about, again, are putting the right people back in the driver's seat so we can focus on students and not on bureaucrats.
5: That's Julie Hartman joining us. She's a spokesperson for the Department of Education. Now, Julie, this is your first time on the Jeff and Bill Show. Billy and I are sort of like the guys at the bar who start having a few drinks, and then we talk philosophically.
1: Yes.
5: And so we kind of wax and wane on philosophical conversations. And
6: I love it.
5: I was reflecting on this yesterday. I've got a piece at x.com/Jeff on Twitter about this. I wonder if we as a nation have almost abdicated our role and responsibility in educating children, particularly parents, by believing that the system could do it for us. And I grew up educated in government-run schools, and Billy grew up in kind of a mix of that plus private schools. But I remember my generation. I'm a millennial. I'm an elder millennial. And the notion was, like, parents just kind of dropped you off. And, you know, the experts will take care of you, the teachers, the administrators. They've been educated in this. This is their This is their specialty. And so, parents, rest assured, just drop your kid off and things are going to all work out. And then you had the growth of the federal government, Department of Education, that kind of took on that role. I wonder if that set us up for failure, because the real role and responsibility needs to start first with the parents. You need to take this seriously. This is a God-given responsibility to you to educate your children. You need to be thorough in reviewing the curriculum and showing up at back-to-school night. If you're going to opt in your children to be a part of the system, you need to be there. You can't just drop them off. And there needs to be a greater role and responsibility of parents to reclaim that. What are your thoughts on that, Julie?
6: Oh, absolutely. It's such an important point. And, you know, Secretary McMahon, as a mother and a grandmother herself, is a fierce defender of parents' sacred role as the first and primary decision makers in their child's lives. We were just talking about education freedom. President Trump delivered the largest expansion of education freedom in our history through that education freedom tax credit, which will be available to Colorado families. And it's about allowing parents to look at their child, assess their child's needs, also assess their talents, and pick the best option for them. That could look like homeschooling. That could look like a scholarship to a private school. That could look like after-school support and tutoring. But again, yes, it's about putting the people who know their children the best in the decision-making position to choose the best option for them. And, you know, on this point of parental rights, it is a huge focus of this administration. A few minutes ago, you were talking about some of the actions in Colorado. One of the biggest things that parents can expect this year going back to school is that, unlike the Biden administration, this administration is vigorously protecting their right to know what is going on inside of school walls. That is not only a basic moral principle, it's enshrined in federal law. There's federal laws like FERPA, which guarantee that parents have the right to inspect their child's education records. But tragically, we're seeing that across the country, and including in Colorado, there are these policies which say that school personnel should hide a child's so-called gender transition from that child's own parents, which is absurd. And, you know, there was an incident in Jefferson County, Colorado, where a parent received a phone call from his 11-year-old daughter who was on a school trip. And this daughter discovered that she was going to share a bed with a boy identifying as a girl because of policies that assign overnight accommodations or access to intimate facilities based on gender identity and not biological sex. That is crazy. An 11-year-old girl having to share a bed with a boy, and the parent receives a phone call on a school trip from his daughter saying that this is the case, and the parent had no idea. This era is coming to an end under President Trump, and the Department of Education is partnering with the Department of Justice to really ensure that these critical protections for parents are upheld, because no parent should ever be kept in the dark when it comes to the most sensitive information pertaining to their child's health and well-being. So parents, those of you who are listening, the Trump administration is putting you back in the driver's seat and making sure that you know and you are front and center in every decision about your child's life education.
1: That's Julie Hartman, spokesman for the Department of Education, joining Jeff and Bill live. We are highlighting the changes the Trump administration has done for the Department of Education. Now, Julie, you were talking about that legal case. We've talked to the lawyers. They've spent a couple of times on the show here talking, and we've done some deep dives into that case because of how central it is to Colorado and some of the strange things that went on there. And so it's great that you bring that one up. Now, I want to talk to you about the idea of these block grants, and kind of a twofold thing. Jeff talked about it philosophically, and that's where I want to go with this. So we're changing Department of Education into doing block grants for states. Now, one of the things you highlight just in that last conversation was some of the oversight that the Department of Ed has been able to do in places like California and right here in Denver. Question I have is, if we go to these block grants, what happens to the Department of Education's ability to commit to that level of oversight? An extreme example, just for this conversation, just because that philosophy kind of a thing. Extreme example, Black Grant goes to California. A California school district decides to celebrate Transgender Week, and all of the children are encouraged to show up to school as their alternative transgender identity. What sort of oversight can the Department of Education have, or do they have any oversight in a program like that after delivering the block grant? What exists to prevent that?
6: Well, I'm really, really glad that you brought this up, because block grants are very different from the protections that are enshrined in federal law. You know, we were talking about some of those protections a few minutes ago. The Civil Rights Act, which guarantees that every student in this country can access an education free from discrimination, that was signed in 1964. It predates the Department of Education. It will continue to exist long after the Department of Education. Another law, the Individuals with Disabilities Education Act. It also predates the Department of Education and will exist long after the Department of Education. So really, these are protections that are enshrined in federal law, and the federal government is going to maintain that role in critical oversight, including parental rights. FERPA is another law that was passed in 1974. The Department of Education was established in 1980. FERPA guarantees that parents have the right to inspect their child's education records, including the states that are maintaining gender support plans, which secretly are transitioning students without their parental knowledge or consent. FERPA unequivocally guarantees that parents have a right to know that information. So really, as states may get more flexibility in how they spend the dollars so that they can spend them in the ways that best support their students and their students' unique needs, that does not ever mean the protections that are enshrined in federal law are going to go away. They are going to be in place as the Trump administration scales back federal micromanagement and red tape where it hinders success. It's equally committed to bolstering the efficacy of oversight where it rooms essential. And certainly in the parental rights, that is going to remain strong. And that's why the Department of Education is joining forces with the Department of Justice, because this has really become a big issue in a lot of states. And the Trump administration is putting that era to an end.
7: It's Julie Hartman joining us. She's a spokeswoman for the Department of Education. You can follow her on X at Julie R. Hartman. She's doing a great job, and we're so grateful for the Trump administration being so bold, standing strong, recognizing that what the left has done is used our government system to indoctrinate children to their agenda. This is returning education back to its core principles, most importantly, giving parents a voice in this process. Julie, thank you for taking time to join the Jeff and Bill Show.
1: Yes, thanks for the time today.
6: Thank you so much, everybody. And by the way, you know, speaking of X, follow US EdGov and EdSec McMahon on X as you're going on there and hitting the follow button. Thank you all so much for having me. It's been a pleasure.
7: Thank you, Julie. All right, we will continue. 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You'll be sure to thank me. More of the Jeff and Bill Show to come. 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
2: 710 traffic.
8: crash in the drive driving in from Lakewood on 6th Avenue, eastbound 6th Avenue near Sheridan. Looks like that may be impacting the right lane. A problem southbound I-25 past 104th, wrecked hood is shoulder. From 120th into downtown about 20 minutes. There's a shooting investigation. Both directions of Colorado Boulevard closed between Thornton Parkway and 100th Avenue. With traffic, I'm Susan Thielen.
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7: All along the Front Range, this is the Jeff and Bill Show. We hear both sides. It's back to school week for many folks, and great to get an update from the Department of Education. Thank you to Julie Hartman for joining us. Bill, I wonder if this might be a moment where we come to the same point again, but from different angles.
1: Yeah. Ooh, okay. Now I'm interested. What are you doing?
7: And we heard this from people we met yesterday at the Taste of Douglas County, that they find this fascinating about this show, that we can land in the same area.
1: Yeah.
7: Because what I often hear from you, and as somebody who has many family members in education, is that a lot of the problems that we have stem from parents.
1: Yeah.
7: Parents that aren't interested, parents that will defend their child at any cost, no matter how terrible the little monster might be. Yeah. And I agree that a lot of this stems from the parent. I wonder, though, because these are conversations I have with my family, is if you grew up in the 40s, 50s, 60s, generally your education was probably pretty good. And so you appreciate the system. You don't quite understand the need to go pay a fortune to put your kid into private schools, or definitely not homeschool, right? Why would you take that burden upon? There's your neighborhood school down the street is just fine. I grew up as an elder millennial, and I remember it starting to creep in, this notion that it seemed like there was an agenda being driven in schools. And so I come to my problems with schools because I see them as little indoctrination factories. But I think the bigger foundational problem is that we have created a system where we just feel like we can drop the kid off on the curb and somebody else will do it all. Somebody else will take upon themselves the burden of disciplining my out-of-control kid. Somebody else is going to take upon the burden of teaching my kid to read, to do basic mathematics, to be a kind person to others. Mommy, daddy, we've got so many other things on our plate. Could be both are career people. Could be that somebody just wants to go to the country club. But I'm dropping it off. My tax dollars are paying for it. You're the pros. He's your problem. You grow that child. You raise that child. You educate that child. I'll be back at 3:30. This is where I see us maybe coming to at least some areas of agreement, maybe not entirely, but seeing that system and that idea that that exists as being one of the core problems we have. What do you think?
1: Yeah, I find a lot of agreement in that, because I do think that there's a lot of just the parents on abdication of responsibility and involvement. That there are, we always talk about that there's a small percentage of the kids that are in the educational system that cause the vast majority of the problem. And the inverse is true based on parents and who are the positive influences. The smallest percentage of the parents are the ones having the greatest positive influence on the school. And I'm talking about PTCO, getting involved in those activities and making sure their kids show up and stuff like that. The vast majority of parents are in many ways checked out. And you're right. It's the idea of dropping them off and letting the school take care of them. And I think there are several different layers as to why. Some of it we talked about. You talked about the idea that, one, they're just not involved. The dual income, I think, is part of it. Because with both parents working 40 hours a week, it's hard to find the time to focus on the education. After you get through with your shift, including maybe drive time to and from offices, things like that, how much time do you have to sit down with the child? And you got to get dinner on the table. Is that something that happens after you arrive home? If you get home at 5, when's dinner made? So is there a split? Do the parents arrive home at different times? Does the one parent have to work later than the other? Where is that opportunity? And does the parent think that the best opportunity is after doing dinner, after possibly doing the dishes? Or is it after dinner, you do the homework time, and then you do the dishes later? It's just that added thing. And at the end of the day, it becomes very, very difficult. And everyone that has gone through any sort of a homeschooling or tutoring type of system understands, in order to do this, it takes a little bit of work on the front end by the parent or the adult. So it also is a little bit on you to figure out where your child is in the math, the science, the English, and then you've got to keep up. There are lots of stories of parents saying, my kid's in seventh grade algebra and I can't do this. I have no idea what they're doing. And that's hard to monitor it. So I think that's part of it. The other one is, I don't think that we put a necessary emphasis on education like we should, as far as it being important. We've done it kind of bass backwards, the idea of, well, everybody's got to go to college, and then everybody after getting out of college gets a good job. And that's way too simplistic, and we painted with too broad a brush. I'm talking with Mary from Wyoming right now, and she and I were just talking about the absence of the trades. And we've talked about that as well, my friend, on the air. Absence of trades and absence of how you interact with those kids. And you're right. Too often, our school system has become the, my parent is just, I'm going to drop them off, and then you deal with it. Here's the crazy part. I told you about this off air. I know of an elementary school here in the Denver metro where people at the school on the first day of classes this year had to deal with parents who hadn't planned to pick their child up from school at the end of the day. These are elementary school kids, first to fifth. And there were parents that hadn't thought how the child was going to get home at the end of the day, meaning the child standing there going, I don't know if someone's coming to pick me up. I don't know if I'm supposed to get on the bus. I don't know if I'm supposed to walk home after I get off the bus. I don't know. And when calls were made to the parents, they said, oh, I hadn't thought about that. As if they didn't think the child was coming home. As if they dropped them off and maybe at the age of 18, they show up with a bunch of balloons and maybe a chilled bottle of champagne. Congratulations, I'm an adult. I mean, what the hell is happening? So that's how far some of the removal of parental responsibility and even the idea of engaging with the child is, that we had parents here in the Denver metro that are elementary school parents on the first day of school not have given a thought as to how to pick up their child.
7: So I'm going to push this even one step
1: further. Please, yeah.
7: We've created a system there, whether or not it was promised explicitly or implicitly, that if you put your child into the system on the other end, 13 years later, that's going to pop somebody prepared for the world, ready to get a good job, all that stuff. Okay, it's not happening. As was pointed out, 3 in 10, I think, are proficient at meeting standards, according to the Department of Education nationally. But what we have done as a society is go, we have a system. And there's a lot of implicit promises in that system. If you follow the rules, if you show up, if you do everything that the system tells you to do, you're going to end up on the other end with a house, nice paying job, and everything's going to work out. And it's not happening. The result being, we need another system. We need to expand the system. The system isn't quite as comprehensive as it should be. It should provide your health care. It should provide your housing. It should provide your job. And so add another system, because the system is not adequate enough. I'm just going to throw this out there, and we're up against time, so I'll come back afterwards.
1: This is interesting, yeah.
7: But are we essentially buying into the notion of socialism? It's not working, but because we have this latent foundation that the system should work, that's part of the reason why we're producing more socialists.
1: Interesting.
7: As opposed to what I think is, here's the cold, hard reality about the world. It is brutal. It is difficult. There are no promises. There's no guarantees. And genuine value is not oftentimes by following a system. It is about producing value, taking risks, being entrepreneurial. And so the process itself is setting us up to failure. We'll get to this and more. I want to get Bill's response on this.
1: Yeah, this is interesting. This is really interesting, my friend.
7: All right. More of the Jeff and Bill Show to come. 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
1: 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Sorry, I was going to say something else there. 101 FM in the Springs on The Answer. 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
2: 710 traffic.
8: Heavy traffic for us this morning. Couple of problems. Lakewood Drive. This is a crash eastbound 6th Avenue just after Sheridan. Blocking up the right lane. About a 4 or 5 minute delay. Problem on southbound I-25 past 104th. Cleared out. From 120th on into downtown, about 20 minutes. Shooting investigation. Both directions of Cowetta Boulevard shut down between Thornton Parkway and 100th Avenue. With traffic, I'm Susan Phelan.
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7: All along the Front Range, this is the Jeff and Bill Show, where you hear both sides. Billy and I talking education. I put an opinion piece up yesterday on xx.com/Jeff Hunt. My perspective is that the government school experiment has failed. It is in part create a system where parents believe they can just outsource what is a God-given role and responsibility, which is the education of their children, to quote-unquote experts. But and I don't blame teachers for this by any means, but I believe we've created a system that has consequences as a result of it, and that's one of the consequences. We're putting too much responsibility upon parents, and is that creating a system in itself that is leading us to failure because it's not actually how the world works? You're not paid in life just because you get a degree. You're paid in life because you provide value to people. Bill, what are your thoughts on that?
1: I really like this. In fact, you got the gray matter working at a level. I messed up the last lockout going into the break because I find this fascinating, because it's, again, I think it's one of those moments where we will come to similar conclusions, but for different reasons. And I tell you, this, we could go for like an hours and hours of this. So now, fundamentally, I think that you're right about the system, and I think you're right about failures inside the system that's been set up. And I think some of that lays, well, I will say a majority of that lays at the feet of the parents, and then there's a decent portion, I would say maybe a third, lays at the feet of the educators and the teachers. Now, I'm going to start first with I'll start with the parents. We'll do that one first. The parents is exactly what you're talking about. The lack of involvement, the dropping them off, the idea that whatever is wrong with the kid, the school has to fix it, and it's their job. And unfortunately for many parents, that has bled not into into just educational issues, but behavioral and social issues. Some of these kids are absolute monsters. They don't show up to school with even a basic understanding or recognition of the world not revolving around themselves, and that anything that I say goes. And that's a problem, because then the school has to integrate the idea of how you actually interact with other individuals and other humans. And so the time that we want them learning the educational stuff, they've got to spend on social stuff. Now, that's on parents. Also, on parents not holding their own children accountable for failures inside the school system. I really, really have sharp criticisms for parents that when your child is failing, you turn around and point at the school, because somehow there are other kids in that school system that aren't experiencing the same failure. And so I want to know why your little bundle of joy, why your little kitten is better or different, or, you know, how come they can't do what the other ones are doing? Now, there are some people that have issues and problems, and everyone learns differently, but the system can and should adapt to that. Now, where I put the blame, and so you sit there and you start pointing the finger at it's the school's fault and not educating my kids, you got to look a little bit of time in the mirror. And how much emphasis have you spent on making sure the kid is doing the homework and everything else? Now, on the system side, where I look at the teachers and I look at the educators inside of the administrators, you're not holding the kids responsible. When you talk about the idea of it being a rough, harsh world and there are consequences for not getting the job done and not achieving, that should be experience in school. That's when you're young, you make the mistakes and you realize, oh, I didn't do this assignment, I failed the class, and I've got to do this again. You need to learn that there in school rather than learning it the first time you get a job and realize when you don't show up and don't do the job, you get fired and you can't pay your bills. That's not the time to learn the lesson, but we don't want to teach them that lesson in school. That's where the system fails.
7: They just pass them along. Somebody else's fault.
1: Somebody else's fault.
7: And you see college professors now fighting back, going, why am I all of a sudden a high school math teacher?
1: Exactly.
7: So we'll continue the conversation. Michael Allen, candidate for attorney general, is joining us next hour. What has he discovered about Jenna Griswold? Not going to want to miss it. 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
1: And The Answer in the Springs. We're back in a second.
20: 710 traffic.
21: Top of this morning up north, crash on the highway north at I-25 up at Highway 66. That's exit 243, right lane blocked. Up at Highway 119, about a 7-minute delay there north on 25. Had a problem on southbound I-25, cleared out from 120th into downtown about 20 minutes. There is a shooting investigation, Cowata Boulevard closed between Thornton Parkway and 100th Avenue. With traffic, I'm Susan Phelan.
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0: All along the Front Range, this is the Jeff and Bill Show, where you hear both sides. Report at the center of a lawsuit against Colorado Secretary of State Jenna Griswold may have been destroyed? 5 months after filing an open records request with the Colorado Secretary of State's office, Suzanne Tahiri still doesn't have what she's looking for. But she says at least now she knows the information does or did exist. They wouldn't even own up to the fact that there was a report and that there was a survey, said Suzanne. Tahiri, who served as Deputy Secretary of State under Republican Wayne Williams, says she saw a $25,000 invoice on the state's transparency portal for leadership development in the Secretary of State's office. She wanted to know what the public got for its money. It was 2021, just 2 years after Secretary of State Jenna Griswold was elected. Her office had become a revolving door. A purchase order shows that the state hired Sage River Consulting to make findings, conclusions, and recommendations. Tahiri said, asked the Secretary of State's office to see the consultant's report. If there's a dysfunctional mismanagement going on, we the citizens and those at home have a right to know about it. And if they paid $25,000 to get an assessment of the Secretary of State's office, and particularly Jenna Griswold's leadership, what were they paying for? Did they actually follow any of these recommendations? Asked Tahiri. Griswold's office told her that they had no record to show for the money spent. When she asked to check with the consultant, the office refused. So she filed a lawsuit. The harder they make it, the more they make me want to see it, said Suzanne. That sounds exactly like Billy would say.
1: Oh, yeah.
0: A Denver District Court judge ruled in Tahiri's favor, ordering Griswold to seek to obtain the records from Sage River, which recently posted a notice online stating that it's now temporarily closed. In a court filing Thursday, the Attorney General's office, which is representing Griswold, thank you, Phil Weiser, said the consultant who conducted the leadership development is now retired, and she shredded all hard copy documents and attempted to delete and erase all electronic files. The consultant said it's possible, but unlikely. The files are archived electronic storage. Regardless, she says she gave Griswold's office a summary of a survey and a final report. The Secretary of State's office wouldn't say what happened to the documents, but told CBS Colorado the department complies with all record retention obligations and obligations under the Colorado Open Records Act. Are they, though? We don't know if any changes were made. We don't know if the taxpayers got their money's worth. We know nothing, said Tahiri. $25,000 is a decent amount of money to pay a consultant to have zero work product. Tahiri said the state's retention policy requires all state agencies to maintain records, like the one she's seeking, for 10 years. Remember, this was just 5 years ago. But former employees told CBS Colorado that Griswold refused to take custody of the consultant's report because it was highly critical of her and didn't want it to be subject to an open records request. So if she never took, she may have seen the headlines, maybe saw some bullet points, may have even read the report.

0: Assis Iran, the chief of staff of Iran's armed forces, said that with preparedness across land, sea, air, air defense, and cyberspace, Iran's armed forces will respond to the enemy's new threats with crushing, punishing, and devastating responses. I'm Michael Kastner.
1: Leave, declare victory and leave. It's costing Americans way too much. The USS Abraham Lincoln is leaving the Middle East after a 9-month deployment. The USS George Washington will replace the aircraft carrier, allowing the crew of the Lincoln to return home to San Diego. The 5,000 crew members on the Lincoln have been deployed since November, setting a modern carrier record for time at sea. Trump will be in South Carolina today to campaign for Republican Senator Darlene Graham. Graham is running in South Carolina's Republican Senate primary, of course, the runoff next week. The special primary comes, of course, after Senator Lindsey Graham, her brother, died unexpectedly, and the governor of South Carolina appointed Graham's sister to serve out the remainder of his term. A multi-year project to renovate and improve 16th Street cost millions of dollars more than expected. Denver auditor Timothy O'Brien released a report on the project Thursday, finding that it finished only $27 million over budget.
2: It was almost a year late in opening. That definitely had an impact on, you know, the businesses in downtown.
1: 11 change orders were implemented during the project, including an $18 million change related to the discovery of a historic brick sewer system beneath the street. The report noted that city rules provide no mechanism to convert change orders into contract amendments that would require city council approval. O'Brien says the historic brick sewer system dates back to the 1880s.
2: The brick storm sewer was buried, so it was no danger to the public.
1: That is fascinating. Colorado officials are noting a sharp rise in bear encounters with humans. CPW says there have been 3 bear attacks in 3 days across the state this week, including one where the bear started a fire in the kitchen. And that the bear reports have nearly doubled from this time last year. Data from the agency shows Colorado bear encounters are at a record high, with over 6,100 reports so far this year, which is up nearly 97% from the same period last year. An aircraft carrier named after a black military hero may be renamed. After President Trump. Are you kidding me? No way.
3: The USS Doris Miller is named after a World War II sailor who dragged wounded soldiers to safety during the attack on Pearl Harbor and shot down a Japanese fighter plane with an anti-aircraft gun. He became the first black service member to receive the Navy's second highest honor, the Navy Cross. The aircraft carrier is still under construction, and two officials tell NBC News the Navy's now thinking of changing the name, which hasn't yet been approved by the White House, and renaming it after President Trump. I'm Tammy Trujillo.
1: They cannot be that stupid to do that. That would be ridiculous. If that happens, I don't know if I can return. Broncos' first home preseason game tonight. Bo Nix will get the start, expected to start tonight. You'll be able to see him this evening against the Packers. High school football kicking off tonight. Kincaid out of Houston, a back-to-back state champion in private school action in Texas. They take on the Valor Christian Eagles tonight, and Titus Heward, the quarterback from Valor, all eyes will be on him this season. He is the most heavily recruited quarterback ever from Colorado, 6'5", 210. You can check it out on the Valor's YouTube channel tonight. 69 in the spring, 71 in Denver, and that is the latest. I'm Blake Olson. More of the Jeff and Bill Show ahead on News Talk 710 KNUS in Denver, and now on AM 1460 and FM 101.1, The Answer in the Springs. 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

0: Denver weather.
1: I-25 corridor will continue with classic late August weather through the weekend and all of next week, as the weather is just basically going to repeat itself over the course of the next several days, probably for the next week. This means consistently warm days in the 80s and 90s, nights 50s and 60s, and we're going to have thunderstorms come and go, mainly just isolated to widely scattered afternoon and evening thunderstorms for Denver and Colorado Springs today, especially over the foothills and mountains and to our south. However, deeper moisture will arrive over the weekend. So do expect an uptick in afternoon and evening thunderstorm coverage for the Front Range, plains, and mountains and foothills for the weekend. And off and on chances of showers and thunderstorms will be a common occurrence for next week as well, as the weather pattern kind of on cruise control here for the next 6 to 9 days. I'm meteorologist Don.
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2: 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And folks, go big on this. I mean, like, let the kids have some fun. Maybe yes. Hand them the sledgehammer, some hammers, and spray paint. Tie it behind the truck and drag it around a little bit.
3: Absolutely. We don't know what you did.
2: If it doesn't work already, why not make it look god awful.
4: Yes.
2: And then upload it.
4: You should. And the thing is here, that we're talking about our friends at Mountain High Appliance. 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The other thing that we value about working with Mountain High Appliance is they have access to deals and rebates that they don't publicize. Everybody else does those regular sales. They advertise them too, but they hold some back for the customers. So when you come in, they are able to maximize the value of your dollar. Now, with this grill giveaway, they're hooking you up with a Titus grill. It is the latest thing in those outdoor grills. It's going to look fantastic, but the coolest thing is it is a tool-free setup. It's snap and click like Legos, but this thing will last for decades in the backyard. And the other thing that's absolutely wonderful is the level of grill and the time they took with the porcelain grate on the inside that is absolutely fantastic. You're going to get even cooking each and every time. And here's the bonus. It's a modular system so that later on you can add things to it. Yes, the grill that we are going to give you, you can later build out. So, after you have this thing rolling in your backyard, you like something else from Titus, you go ahead and you ask the wife, the spouse, the significant other, the kids, the anybody else, and you can put that down in your Christmas list. So you can continue to build out and add things that you need to make sure that you throw the absolute best barbecue in the entire neighborhood. And we're going to get you started. All you got to do is show us a picture of your beat up, broken, trashed grill, and you've got a chance to win a brand new Titus grill coming to you from our friends at Mountain High Appliance. It's just that easy. What are you waiting for? And seriously, we have no idea what it looks like now. You give the kids a couple of sledgehammers and go on the back. What are we going to do? We don't know. Go right ahead. We encourage a little bit of, you know, family violence every once in a while, as long as it is done on inanimate objects. That's all I'm going to say.
2: 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What is Jenna hiding? We've got it more coming up. 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
0: 710 traffic.
5: New crash in the drive up on I-76. This is on westbound 76 at 96th Avenue. Fire crews headed that way. A crash up north, north on I-25 at Highway 66. That is blocking the right lane. And a big problem with the shooting investigation. Both directions of Kawada Boulevard shut down between Thornton Parkway and 100th Avenue. With traffic, I'm Susan Phelan.
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10: When George Washington accepted command of the Continental Army, Americans were fighting a king and determined not to replace one form of unchecked power with another. Washington understood the difference between authority and ownership. In 1775, he declared, "When we assume the soldier, we do not lay aside the citizen." Even as commander of America's army, Washington remembered that he remained one of the people and that the power entrusted to him was never his to keep. He did not fight to rule America. He fought so Americans could govern themselves. Washington's example gave the young nation something more than victory. It gave America a standard for leadership. Those who hold power must remain accountable to the people they serve. because in a free nation, leadership is not ownership. It is a duty and a trust.
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2: All along the Front Range, this is the Jeff and Bill Show, where you hear both sides. Michael Allen is going to join us. He had to step away. We'll follow up with him, see if we can get him on a little bit later, if not reschedule. But we got some breaking news, Bill. That's why I love.
4: Yes, we do.
2: We have the best listeners.
4: We do.
2: And where do they run to let us know on breaking news that's actually going to affect all of us? They come right here to the Jeff and Bill Show. Friend of the program, Chris Rourke, has called in. Story journalist here with some latest breaking news. Chris, thanks for joining the Jeff and Bill Show.
4: Yeah, good morning. What do you have for us?
12: Good morning, guys. I wanted to let you know that the constitutional right to hunt and fish has been certified for the ballot.
2: Boom!
12: It is Amendment 84. So vote yes on 84.
4: That is fantastic. That is wonderful news.
2: That is great work. Now, Chris, are you officially affiliated with the campaign, or is this something you're following in your personal capacity? Give us a little insight on that.
12: No, I'm a consultant for Coloradans for Responsible Wildlife Management, which is very involved in getting this amendment put through. As we've seen for decades, hunting and fishing in Colorado has become under fire. It's been regularly attacked. We see it with the Colorado Parks and Wildlife Commission, you know, capping fur bearer bags to just two per day, when Colorado Parks and Wildlife, the agency, recommended not to do that, that it was an unnecessary measure to take. We've seen where hunting and fishing has been demonized. Now we have wolves in Colorado, and what this amendment will do is preserve the right for Coloradans to hunt and fish. It will make hunting and fishing the preferred means of science-based wildlife management, and it's going to be a good thing for everyone involved. We've seen the trouble with bears lately. You know, in 1992, voters got rid of the spring bear hunting season. Now, that's not to say this amendment will bring that back, but what we need is the experts making decisions on wildlife management, and this amendment will do it.
4: That's Chris Rourke telling us that the constitutional right to hunt and fish has been approved for the ballot. Now, I understand, Chris, that you're saying you're working in a consultancy capacity. Don't know if you heard earlier this morning, Jeff and I are starting our own consultancy business because we've heard that evidently the Secretary of State's office can commission a $25,000 leadership study and then never receive a report. I mean, I'm just saying that if you need some extra work, maybe you can help us with the Jeff and Bill consultancy, because our program is going to be, you give us tens of thousands of dollars and we will deliver nothing. Evidently, that is good enough for some in the government work, and given if Jenna keeps going forward. I'm just saying it's an alternative. I'm not saying I need a commitment right now, but we can talk off the air. It's a possibility. It's an idea. Just an idea that we're working through this morning here on the Jeff and Bill Show. Now, I love the fact that we are going to be looking at making sure there's a right to hunt and fish in Colorado, because it does lean into our long-term Western roots. But more importantly, I'm of the belief, I can be wrong, but I can be proven wrong, but I'm of the belief that the best way to manage both hunting and fishing is to allow the hunters and fishermen to go do their thing. That is the absolute best way to manage these populations.
12: Well, the alternative is you pay, you know, Colorado Parks and Wildlife officers to go hunt them and manage them. And so we're paying for something that hunters could be paying for. The economics, the impact, it's all there. You know, we rely on these hunting and fishing licenses to fund wildlife conservation measures and to fund Colorado Parks and Wildlife. And yet we've seen attacks where they're extremists are trying to whittle away at this ability and this management tool. And they prey upon people's emotions, right? Most recently we saw Colorado Parks and Wildlife Commission cap the bag limit for fur bearers to 2. And they did it because of social acceptance. That's not science.
2: I agree with you entirely. And there's a lot of emotions. There's places like Oregon that are just trying to outright ban it. So you can see down the road where this progressive ideology of where we really, really care about the feelings of animals overcomes rationality. And they were out there in Oregon even exploring banning meat production. I mean, it is so outrageous that it's hard to even imagine it. But what we're seeing here is the hunters and fishermen and I would say rational Coloradans getting ahead and making sure that this practice of hunting, of passing on that to the next generation, that's protected and won't be lost to a radical ideology that would threaten that. It could even go further. So to me, it seems like a very common sense step to protect something that's not only good for humans to be able to practice, but for animals as well, and keeping the population down. And we've all seen, Chris Rourke, the disaster of ballot box biology when it comes to the wolves. It's just...
12: Oh, completely.
2: Rather than allowing the experts to work on this, a bunch of people in Boulder and Denver said, well, that sounds like a good idea. And then they get to wash their hands of it. Meanwhile, the people that actually have to live with these wolves are now dealing with all of it. This, to me, seems like we could have gone in the same direction. This is an important protection. Your thoughts?
12: Well, yeah, you brought up Oregon, and of course that didn't make the ballot, but they were literally trying to ban hunting and fishing in Oregon. And if you don't think that's come to Colorado, oh, just wait and watch. We see it all the time. It's the chipping away of this right. And Jeff and Bill, I was just in Gunnison the last few days, and it's interesting because the Ute Indians populated Gunnison long before settlers came. And you know what they did? They hunted and they fished in the summer. They would go up to Gunnison because it was cooler, and they would hunt and fish there and you know, live their summers there. And then when John Gunnison came into that area, his expedition, they relied on hunting and fishing. This is very much a part of Colorado's heritage, and it's a part of what we enjoy today. A lot of the hunters, the majority of hunters that hunt and fish in Colorado, they come from out of state. And when they do that, they go to the coffee shops, they go to the restaurants, they spend money at the local sporting goods stores because they forgot, you know, one little gadget that they need. And then they stay in hotels when they're packing their way out. This is a huge economic driver. It is important to Colorado's heritage. And quite frankly, my parents fished with me. I've fished with my children, and someday I want to be able to fish with my grandchildren. And if you don't think that's at stake, you're not paying attention. So we need this constitutional right to hunt and fish in Colorado.
2: That's Chris Rourke joining us with some breaking news that this is going to be on your ballot. So all of you listeners out there, this is a statewide ballot initiative to protect the constitutional right to hunt and fish. And is Amendment 84?
12: 84.
2: Amendment
12: Vote
2: 84.
12: Yes on 84.
2: Yes on 84. Now, there's already opposition forming against it. I would love for you to respond to some of these, if you don't mind. Chris, I know you've jumped in on here, which we appreciate. But you're a great thinker, and I think for people to hear some of the response to the critics would be helpful. One is that this is going to really restrict who can shape wildlife policy in Colorado. What's your response to that critique?
12: Well, first of all, you know, in politics, and Jeff, you've been involved so long, that there's a twisting and there's outright lying at times to oppose, you know, something that could be successful and good for Colorado. So when it comes to it, remind me of the question again.
2: Well, they're saying that this is just going to dramatically limit who can actually shape wildlife policy because now it's
12: right,
2: in the Constitution.
12: Yeah, so they've said that it doesn't need to be in the Constitution because it's already in state statute. But state statute can be changed by one legislative session. Additionally, by putting this in the Constitution, it guarantees the right that Colorado Parks and Wildlife will have the ability to manage wildlife as long as it's reasonable and science-based. It is literally in the ballot language. So anybody that has any doubts about it, go read the ballot language. It tells you exactly what you're voting for. Another argument is that by guaranteeing traditional hunting methods, it's going to bring back methods from the past like leg traps. It does not say that. What the ballot language does is it guarantees that the regulations that are in place now will continue. And, you know, that's, again, the twisting of all the truth that is in that ballot language. There's a lot of fear-mongering. There's extremists that really want to scare people, thinking that hunters are cruel, banned traps and all that are going to come back, and that's simply not true.
2: Now, this is important insight. Chris Rourke joining us. If you want to learn more, you can go to the website SaveTheHuntColorado.com. SaveTheHuntColorado.com. It's going to be very clear, and I think all of us would agree. Sometimes we don't always agree on the show, but Amendment 84 should pass. We see the threats out there. This will protect an important historical legacy practice in Colorado, the right to hunt and fish for future generations, and it'll actually keep our environment better and safer. Chris Rourke, it's an honor to have you calling in to give us this update. Thank you so much.
4: Thank you so much. And we'll get back to you on the coal consultancy thing, you know, because I think we got something.
12: All right. Take care.
4: Thanks. Take care.
2: Speaking of that, I think you can give us some insight on what this is all about. Billy and I talking about a headline coming out of CBS News. A report at the center of lawsuit against Colorado Secretary of State Jenna Griswold may have been destroyed. And it was this consultancy, $25,000 paid by the Secretary of State's office regarding leadership and management and all that stuff. But then allegations that we're hearing out there is that Jenna got wind of this report and what it was about and essentially said, you're the problem, Jenna Griswold. You're the problem as to why we have this revolving door. Nobody wants to work for you. And we have all this hostility in the Secretary of State's office. And rather than take the report, which wouldn't then be subject to open records requests, she just refused to accept it. Now, she still paid the $25,000, but is Jenna Griswold bearing an honest report that showcased her failure of leadership in order to protect her political career, all while charging taxpayers $25,000? Well, to give us some insight on this is a Republican nominee for Attorney General in Colorado, Michael Allen. Good morning, Michael. Thanks for joining the Jeff and Bill Show.
4: Yes, good morning.
13: Good morning, Jeff and Bill. It's great to be with you guys.
2: Let's dive into this. What's Jenna Griswold hiding, you think?
13: Well, nobody knows, right? I mean, that's the great question. When she paid $25,000, and let's just put that in context, too. This isn't just a random $25,000. This is taxpayer money. This is money that she used based on taxpayer monies given to her office to do a leadership study on what was happening in the Secretary of State's office. When the report came out and was delivered to her and she saw the results, she refused to accept the report. Probably, you know, we can surmise based on the evidence so far that we have that it was critical of her leadership and the team that she'd put together and the way that she was running her office. And so she refused to accept it. Now, when a person who used to work in the Secretary of State's office filed a CORA request, a Colorado Open Records Act request, to see what was in the report, Jenna said, oh, we don't have it. We never actually got a physical report, a copy of that. As the judge pushed on her, he found it incredulous that she wouldn't have accepted that report because it should have been retained according to Colorado records retention requirements. and ordered her to call and get a copy of that. And now we're hearing that that report was actually destroyed, meaning that there is no physical copy potentially, that there's no digital copy of the report. And what's troubling about this is that this is not the first time that Jenna Griswold has held important information from the people of Colorado. If you look back at the way she handled the BIOS passwords leak issue, now, that was looked at by a lot of different people, including my office. No criminal charges could be filed, but let's talk about what she did there. She oversaw an office that leaked the security passwords for every voting machine in the state of Colorado, affecting all 64 counties, including El Paso and Teller counties. Instead of calling the clerks and saying, hey, we've got this issue, you all need to be aware of it, she hid that and sat on it for weeks until finally a Republican found that information had been leaked and reported it. And then comes the response that we get from her all the time, that not my fault, didn't do anything wrong, nothing to see here. And that's exactly what we're getting with this leadership report that we're talking about from, I think it's called Sage River Consulting, which is apparently now defunct. It's closed their doors. But it's just concerning behavior out of somebody who wants to be the chief law enforcement officer for the state of Colorado. If she can't be truthful to the public about minor things like that or major things like the password leak, can we actually trust her to be our chief attorney, our top law person in the entire state of Colorado? Can we trust that she's going to represent the people of the state of Colorado in a way that is transparent and in fidelity with the wishes of the state? Or is she just self-serving? And I think it's the latter. And you can see that in the fact that she's got, as we are talking this morning, she's got an exploratory committee that's been filed for at least a year now for a U.S. Senate run. She's already looking ahead, and she's doing everything she can to hide information about herself, her ineptitude, her incompetence from voters in Colorado, and she's hoping to run out the clock. And we know that because she has so far refused to accept any debates offered to her as we are in this general election process.
4: That's Michael Allen, candidate for Attorney General, joining Jeff and Bill live. We are speaking about a leadership report that was paid for by Colorado taxpayers to the tune of $25,000. And it was about the leadership and evaluation of the Secretary of State's office under Jenna Griswold. Oddly enough, that report was produced. The check was cashed, but the report was never accepted by the office. Now, this is my own personal opinion, but if Jenna's office does not take possession of the report, it's then not covered under FOIA because they never took possession of it. So she could see it, read it, decide what to do with it, and then poof, that goes away. But that is my own personal conclusion.
2: I did this with my report cards.
4: Yes, exactly. That is perfect.
2: If I don't take possession of it, my parents don't have to see it.
4: You can't see it. How come you didn't show us your grades? I never had them. Yes, that is exactly
13: You know what's funny?
4: Yes.
13: You know what's funny about that, Jeff, though? You know, if you had done that and your parents found out that you withheld the information, I guarantee, having met your mom especially, that she would have held you accountable for hiding that information from her.
4: Yes. Oh, yes, she would. Right. Oh, absolutely. And this is the part that I think this is an interesting and a very pointed critique of Griswold's office. It's just the refusal to take possession of the report. And here's the reason that I outlined this, Michael Allen. And again, Michael's a candidate for district attorney running against Jenna, is you have to be open and willing in those kind of leadership roles to have criticism and critique. I talk about the fact that when you go through and you play sports, and you do it in college and stuff, that you go in and you sit in the tape room, because on tape, you can't hide. There's no excuses when you're watching back and looking at what you have done. In these type of leadership consultant reports, same kind of thing applies. There's no way to hide. And whether or not we conclude that that consultant's report that the taxpayers paid $25,000 for saw Jenna in a wonderful light or saw her in a negative light, the one thing that we can conclude is that she never evidently took possession of the report, so we don't know the criticism, we don't know the critique, and to me, that speaks to a person in leadership that is unwilling to examine any sort of mistakes, flaws, or to look at improvement. I can't trust a leader. I can't trust a coach that is unable to evaluate past performances. If you cannot evaluate and critique past performances, you can't expect anything different. And more importantly, you can't expect to get better. What I personally read, Michael Allen, in this refusal of Jenna Griswold to take possession of the report or even release it in any way, shape, or form, is that there is a lack of growth. There's a lack of personal responsibility and accountability. This is an individual that is in a leadership position that cannot have anything about their process or procedures critiqued. On the show, I go back and routinely listen over and over again to this very show. I'm not listening for Jeff. I'm not listening for the guest. I'm not listening for callers. I'm listening for me. I'm listening for me, and I'm critiquing how I handled myself in certain situations and certain conversations because I have to be my own worst critic. And if Jenna Griswold can't pick up a report, regardless of what it says about her office, and confront that head on, if apparently she is so afraid of what happens when the public hears about this, come on. At the very least, if it was so super critical, it gave her an opportunity to change. What I read out of this is there's no change available because she is so incurious to figure out what needs to be changed. And then can you assume anything's going to get better?
13: Yeah, you know, a couple things, Bill, there that I just want to make sure that people understand. This isn't FOIA. This isn't federal records. These are state records. So CORA, Colorado Open Records Act, is what applies here. Colorado retention laws require state government to retain records for at least 10 years. This is a record that should have been retained according to Colorado law. And one, she didn't accept it, so she apparently can't retain it. And two, we can all know that if this report came out glowing in favor of her leadership style and the things that she was doing as Secretary of State, she would be shouting these things from the mountaintops about how great of a leader she is and why she's so qualified to be the Attorney General. The fact that she refused to accept it, the fact that she now is trying to hide it from the public, the fact that she has not, as you point out, accepted any responsibility and accountability for her leadership style tells us exactly what was in that report, and that is that she is a bad leader. We've heard that from other employees from the Secretary of State's office who, by the way, want to remain anonymous because they're afraid of backlash from her because of her leadership style. They've described her leadership style as toxic and chaotic, and they're worried about her being vindictive and coming after them. So if we know those things, we know exactly what's in that report. It's a critical report, and she's refusing to release it to the public because she doesn't want people to know how bad she is at her job. It's plain and simple.
2: That's Michael Allen joining us. Michael, what if the people don't care? I mean, this is one of my biggest concerns. I mean, we have been now for years exposing that Jenna Griswold is wildly incompetent at her job. And she won that primary so easily. What is the appeal?
13: I don't think she won it easily.
2: Yeah, go ahead.
13: Yeah, I don't think she actually won that primary easily. She still had to spend $1.5 million to fend off three challengers. And she didn't win a plurality of the vote. She didn't get over 50%. If there had been a head-to-head battle between her and, say, Michael Dougherty, who's a good prosecutor in Boulder, there's a good chance she doesn't come out of that primary. The unfortunate reality is that there was too many people dividing that anti-Jenna vote up. I think people do care. I've had plenty of people that are unaffiliated and Democrats. In fact, one just up in Steamboat at Water Congress who came up to me and said they are absolutely voting for me because they cannot stand her leadership style and what she's done as Secretary of State. So I think people do care. It's up to all of us to make sure that word gets out. And that's why I'm relying on people that are listening to this show and people that I talk to on a regular basis. You've got to tell your friends, families, and neighbors about how important this race is, and reiterate that this is a race that a Republican can actually win this election cycle. We haven't won one in 10 years. This is the cycle. We have to break that streak, and we cannot turn over the Attorney General's office to somebody who is so bad at their job as Secretary of State and has never actually practiced as a lawyer.
2: Yeah, she never prosecuted a bad guy.
13: Exactly.
2: She has never prosecuted one bad guy. And she gets to become the Attorney General of Colorado? Right. What the heck is happening to the state? She shouldn't even be close to this. And folks, the guy standing between Jenna Griswold and complete chaos of this state is Michael Allen for Attorney General. You have to support him. Go to MichaelAllenForColorado.com. MichaelAllenForColorado.com. He is fantastic, proven, and is not burying reports like Jenna Griswold is. Michael, we sure appreciate your time today. Thank you for joining the Jeff and Bill Show.
4: Yes, thank you so much.
13: Thank you, guys. Yeah, thank you. I appreciate you having me on, and keep pushing hard on this. This is an important race.
2: To me, this is very simple, folks. It was a political calculation by Jenna Griswold to go, well, this is going to be a headline that I buried a report, whatever, versus the headline, taxpayer-funded report shows I'm a total disaster in my office. This is pure political calculation. She's hiding it from you for a reason, because she thinks that this will just move on. And to Billy's point, she is not the type of person that has any type of self-reflection.
4: No, and that is a huge critique in my mind, that the idea that you can't find or accept the idea that you need to grow or get better, even if that report is completely and totally harsh, that you can't even confront that and look at it as far as making changes. It's an opportunity for growth, and yet it's something that in my mind was refused. That's not something I can stomach for someone that wants to have higher elected office inside of the state. And that's I love the analogy of the report card. The simple question is, as a kid, if you got a good report card and you got a bad report card, which one do you hide from your parents, the people that are going to hold you accountable?
2: Yep.
4: Then if so, which report do you hide from the voters, the ones who are going to hold you accountable? What can you conclude over the fact that she doesn't want to show us the report card?
2: Perfect. All right, more of the Jeff and Bill Show to come. 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
0: 710 Traffic.
5: Fresh on the highway, westbound 76 at 96th Avenue. Move to the shoulder there. Lanes have opened about 10 minutes from 104th on over to I-25. Little crowding on 270, I-25 bunched up downtown. 225 on the brakes getting past Parker Road, crowded toward Yosemite. There's a shooting investigation, Colorado Boulevard closed between Thornton Parkway and 100th Avenue. With traffic, I'm Susan Phelan.
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2: All along the Front Range, this is the Jeff and Bill Show, where you hear both sides. Coming up next hour, we're going to talk with Mike Rice and Michelle Chabot with Alternatives Colorado. 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So how can we serve women facing a crisis pregnancy? Well, Alternatives Colorado is doing an incredible job about it. And if you care about the sanctity of human life, and you've looked at the direction that Colorado's gone, and you've said to yourself, well, what can I do to actually make a difference and save lives? Alternatives Colorado is providing that services. And we're going to talk with Mike and Michelle coming up. You're not going to want to miss it. 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
4: 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This is where you hear both sides. We're back in a second. 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
0: 710 Traffic.
5: Crash on the highway, westbound 76th at 96th Avenue. Move to the shoulder there. Lanes have opened about 10 minutes from 104th on over to I-25. Little crowding on 270, I-25 bunched up downtown. 225 on the brakes getting past Parker Road, crowded toward Yosemite. There's a shooting investigation. Colorado Boulevard closed between Thornton Parkway and 100th Avenue. With traffic, I'm Susan Phelan.
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10: When George Washington accepted command of the Continental Army, Americans were fighting a king and determined not to replace one form of unchecked power with another. Washington understood the difference between authority and ownership. In 1775, he declared, "When we assume the soldier, we do not lay aside the citizen." Even as commander of America's army, Washington remembered that he remained one of the people, and that the power entrusted to him was never his to keep. He did not fight to rule America. He fought so Americans could govern themselves. Washington's example gave the young nation something more than victory. It gave America a standard for leadership. Those who hold power must remain accountable to the people they serve, because in a free nation, leadership is not ownership. It is a duty and a trust.
3: Opinions expressed by the hosts and guests on the following program are their own and do not necessarily reflect the views of Salem Media, its management, employees, affiliates, or advertisers. This content is intended for commentary and discussion purposes only, and the perspectives shared during the broadcast belong solely to the individuals expressing them.
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0: All along the Front Range, this is the Jeff and Bill Show, where you hear both sides. And, Billy, you know that for my wife and I, the issue of the sanctity of human life is the biggest issue. It's why we engage in the political space, because we're both drawn to this moral issue during our time. And my wife serves as the pro-life spokesperson, legal analyst for Focus on the Family. She works on this every single day. And I've worked on this in so many capacities throughout my political career. And it's hard to be in Colorado. It breaks our heart to be in Colorado because I think it's one of the most pro-choice states, if not the most pro-choice state in America. Taxpayer-funded, no restrictions. They don't even know how many abortion facilities are in the state. They have to look it up on Google Maps because there's no oversight on it. And I see it as the big moral issue of our time, that we are treating women horribly. We are lying to women. We are not serving them well. It's resulting in the death of an innocent human life. It's breaking apart families. I think it is just totally destructive.
1: Yeah, and I agree with so many things that you said there. And the number of abortions in Colorado hurts me as well. And the reason that I feel such value in having our next guest is because I always come back to the idea that I don't feel telling the women, no, you can't do this, is going to work. And instead, you need to provide them alternatives from making that choice. And that's where our next guests come correct. That's why it's so valuable to have them coming in here.
0: There's going
1: to
0: be another point where Billy and I are green, which doesn't always happen.
1: Doesn't always happen. But it's green on Friday.
0: We're going to finish the week this way. But don't worry, Monday we'll be back yelling at each other.
1: Oh, absolutely.
0: You have these beautiful little angel organizations that are coming alongside women and going, I know you're concerned. I know you're terrified. Okay? We're going to help you. We're going to work through the financial issues. We're going to work through the fear, the family structures, all that stuff, so that you can be set up to take care of this child and thrive.
1: Yeah.
0: What we all want.
1: When they're lost, it gives them a path because they don't know what they don't know. And the scariness of taking on that child for the first time when you're having struggles in your own life seems sometimes to be too big of a burden to bear. So you make an awful choice. But there are alternatives. There are.
0: Alternatives Colorado coming up. We're going to be joined by Mike Rice and Michelle Chabot coming up to talk about a great opportunity for you to support Alternatives Colorado. Come alongside them and save human lives. Generational change you can make with Alternatives Colorado.
1: And it's about saving
0: first,
1: lives.
0: First, the news.
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3: EIF 78 and sunny in Denver, 76 in the Springs, expecting a high of 98 today. 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
0: Just go ahead and take the rest of the day off. We have with us Mike Rice, who I think you used to know.
3: What's up, bud?
0: See you later. Mike, the legend.
3: What's up, bud?
0: Mike Rice is on the show this morning. Oh my goodness.
3: Stop,
0: the
3: Blake.
0: Greatest of all time. I heard Mike Rice. I was like, wait, the Mike Rice? What's up, buddy?
4: Hey, man. I'm doing great. How are you?
0: How are you doing?
4: Doing awesome.
0: Good, man. He's just going to take over the news for you. So, Mike's so good. Well, Mike, 20 years with KOA, right? Was it 20 years?
4: It was, yeah.
0: 20 years KOA. So he's just going to do a cold. So,
4: I'll leave it to the pro.
3: Mike is one of the greatest play-by-play announcers of all time. And I could tell in Pastor Camp Heating and Air Conditioning right now, and he could throw down a little reed, and he wouldn't even have to know anything about their home heating and cooling system and contacting the Lennox dealer, Pastor Camp Heating and Air Conditioning at PastorCamp.com. He could do that. If I just told him, he would be able to lay it all out. No one does it better than Mike Rice. Love you, buddy.
4: Yeah, I love you too, man. Thank you.
3: Hey, you'll love this real quickly. We have high school football tonight, right? And Mike knows this, and I can tell Billy and Jeff this. In high school football, you don't have a sports information director, okay? You don't have anything. You know, Mike and I could go do an NFL game tomorrow, okay? Because they'll send you a Bible with all the information, and you can study it for weeks, no problem. Pronunciations, depth charts, numbers, where they came from, what town they're from, what school they went to. Same with college. But in high school, they don't have that. So, Mike, I have been chasing two coaches for a month now. All right,
4: Just a month, that's it.
3: But you know what? The reason I didn't start chasing them 3 months ago is because I knew they wouldn't get back to me until game day.
4: Yeah.
3: So here we are. It's game day. Valor Christian. God bless these coaches. I love them. Mike Sanford at Valor, and a great coach at the Kincaid School in Houston, and they're awesome. But they have to take care of it, and so I'm getting all the information right now, and we're like 5 hours away from doing what we need to do. So just so you know,
4: the tyranny of the urgent, my friend. Nothing changes, right? No, but Coach Mike is awesome. I mean. And you're talking about the Kincaid School. Those are powerhouses.
3: They are.
4: So you give them a little grace, right? That they have a lot of things to take care of. But it is, from your standpoint, Blake, it's a little bit frustrating for sure. You get that information late.
3: But it's fun. It keeps you alive, you know?
4: Yeah.
3: When
4: you're
3: pushing 60 and you've had 3 hours of sleep and you're trying to figure out who the left guard is that just picked up the fumble and is running down the sideline. Hey, great talking to you. Hope the family is well.
4: Yeah, we're well. Hope you are too, my friend.
3: Thanks, man. We'll talk to you soon. Mike Rice, the great Mike Rice. This dude, so talented, you have no idea. All right. Early this morning, one person was killed and another was injured in a shooting in Thornton. Police say two occupants of a vehicle suffered gunshot wounds off Colorado Boulevard and Thornton Parkway. One person was pronounced dead at the scene and the other was taken to the hospital. We do not know what their condition is. During the response, an unoccupied Thornton police vehicle was hit by an RTD train. The officer was not injured.

0: seen where hunting and fishing has been demonized. Now we have wolves in Colorado. And what this amendment will do is preserve the right for Coloradans to hunt and fish. It will make hunting and fishing the preferred means of science-based wildlife management. And it's going to be a good thing for everyone involved. We've seen the trouble with bears lately. You know, in 1992, voters got rid of the spring bear hunting season. Now, that's not to say this amendment will bring that back. But what we need is the experts making decisions on wildlife management, and this amendment will do it.
1: Great stuff. That's breaking news, and that's why Kyle over at Channel 9 tunes in every morning to listen to these guys. President Trump will be in South Carolina later today to attend a rally for Republican Senator Darlene Graham. She has a lot of experience. He'll headline the event at the Myrtle Beach Convention Center on Friday. Graham is facing Congressman Ralph Norman in South Carolina's Republican Senate primary runoff on August 25th. All right, I'm done with the depressing stuff. Let's just get it rolling. If you have Broncos preseason action tonight, if you want to watch that, Bo Nix will start against the Packers. And as the great Mike Rice and I were just talking about high school football tonight, I've talked about Titus Heward, but Jackson Coleman is a receiver headed to Notre Dame, and he is phenomenal. So see if he makes some big catches tonight, some big plays as Valor takes on the Kincaid School, a dominant program in private school play in Texas. You can watch it on Valor's YouTube channel tonight. Unfortunately, Mike Rice will not be doing the play-by-play. I will be, but it'll still be good. 76 in the Springs, 78 in Denver. That's the latest. I'm Blake Olson. More of the Jeff and Bill Show ahead on News Talk 710 KNUS in Denver, and now on AM 1460 and FM 101.1, The Answer in the Springs. This is where you hear both sides. Have a great weekend. We are the Jeff and Bill Show.
2: Denver weather.
3: I-25 corridor will continue with classic late August weather through the weekend and all of next week, as the weather is just basically going to repeat itself over the course of the next several days, probably for the next week. This means consistently warm days in the 80s and 90s, nights 50s and 60s, and we're going to have thunderstorms come and go. Mainly just isolated to widely scattered afternoon and evening thunderstorms for Denver and Colorado Springs today, especially over the foothills and mountains and to our south. However, deeper moisture will arrive over the weekend. So do expect an uptick in afternoon and evening thunderstorm coverage for the Front Range, plains, and mountains and foothills for the weekend. And off and on chances of showers and thunderstorms will be a common occurrence for next week as well, as the weather pattern kind of on cruise control here for the next 6 to 9 days. I'm meteorologist Don Day.
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0: All along the Front Range, this is the Jeff and Bill Show, where you hear both sides. They're doing absolutely incredible work, and you have the opportunity to come alongside and save lives and create opportunities for children in the future. Joining us live in studio, Mike Rice, Michelle Chabot with Alternatives. Mike's the Director of Development, Michelle, Director of Client Services, I believe. And joining us now, first introduce people to Alternatives. I'll start with you, Michelle. What is Alternatives?
2: So Alternatives is a place that people can come that have unexpected pregnancies. We meet with the whole family, so women, men, with that unexpected pregnancy, to actually come around them with wraparound services, but initially talk about what that pregnancy means to them, creating a space, make sure that they're seen, known in that, and that baby is known. And that's our first opportunity to really discuss what that pregnancy means to them, what other, you know, support systems they need, they may need, but also talk about all the options that they're considering: pregnancy, adoption, abortion. We're having real conversations with them and making sure that they have all the information they need to make an informed decision.
0: This is critical, because if you're not aware of how the abortion mill industry operates, and we saw it a little bit like the Kermit Gosnell trials, is that it's a money producing operation for the abortion industry to just get you in and do the abortion as fast as possible. No conversations, no questions answered, just let's do it, give us your credit card, let's get this baby terminated, essentially. And there are oftentimes gross facilities. They're not well managed. There's no medical care that's taking place. So in these abortion industry places like Planned Parenthood and others, women are treated horribly. It's about making money. People have to understand that. So Alternatives comes alongside a woman facing questions and provides, folks, you need to understand this, wraparound care. Yeah. Explain what wraparound care is, Michelle.
2: Yeah, so wraparound care, after their initial pregnancy test and options consultation, we provide a free ultrasound. That's sometimes the first opportunity, and we do that zero cost to that client that comes in. And that's their first opportunity to make sure that there is a viable pregnancy. Pregnancy is located in the uterus, making sure, you know, doing measurements to see how far along they are, because a lot of times they don't know how far along they are. And then doing a measurement of the heartbeat to see, you know, if that's with a normal range as well. These women are going for abortions and often don't know how far along they are, and it's dangerous, especially if they do abortion pills. There's nothing that the abortion industry is doing to see if it's even safe for them to do the abortion pill. And with the mail, you know, order abortion pills, that just makes it that much riskier.
0: So then basically take these pills. If you have a problem, go to the emergency room.
2: Yep.
0: But we're not going to follow up with you.
2: Right.
0: I mean, that's what happens at a Planned Parenthood. But you guys provide these wraparound services. When a woman hears the heartbeat for the first time, when mom hears or dad hears the heartbeat for the first time, does that change them, you think?
2: I absolutely think it does. Yeah. There is, the crisis exists because they know it's a baby, right? Mm. There's not this, you know, one thing that they think is just tissue or anything like that. They're in crisis because they know a baby is going to change them. But hearing the heartbeat and seeing that, and seeing the baby move around, you can see it on everybody's faces. Mm. You know, whether it tense up or they fall in love sometimes, and it's immediate and it's real.
0: It is real.
2: Yeah.
0: It is real. It pushes back on the narrative that this is just a clump of cells, or you can get rid of it. But Michelle, Mike, either of you can jump in on this. One of the arguments you hear is that these people facing a crisis pregnancy are facing economic challenges. They might not have homes. They might not have steady jobs. Why would you ever want to bring a child into this? Isn't it better to just terminate the child before it becomes aware of all these problems? Isn't that better for everybody? What's your response to that?
2: Yeah, so Denver does an amazing job at having different resources in the community to meet some of those needs. And so with our community partners and with local churches, we can meet a lot of those material needs that may, you know, be thinking, hey, I can't bring a child into this. I don't have housing. I don't have, you know, there's food insecurity. There's so many organizations in Denver that do a great job at doing that. And we partner with them. We get them connected to those. We can do referrals. We can do warm handoffs to different things to make that easier and an easier choice, not out of crisis.
3: I mean, you talk about wraparound services, Jeff. The referral services are a big part of that because we don't want to be seen as just, okay, have your baby, we pat ourselves on the back because we're pro-life and we feel good, but then fend for yourselves. We want to strengthen that family and give the family an opportunity. Hopefully the father is involved and still engaged, but we want to be able to come alongside. We'll walk beside the family and be available for free counseling, free referral services, physical needs, diapers, wipes, clothing for the infant, for the first year of the child's life. Why? Because we want to give that, we want to walk the talk. We don't want to just say we're pro-life and have your baby. We want to say we want to give you a chance. We want to give you the opportunity to have a thriving family and help you overcome some of those challenges. Because, man, Jeff, the challenges are real for people when you're not. And some people, it's like they have three kids, and it's like, well, how's the fourth one going to work? A lot of our clients are a little bit older. We have the stereotypical idea of the teenager who is in an unplanned pregnancy, and there are those. We help plenty of those teenagers, but there's also 30-somethings. There's also career-minded women who are in a situation where this was not expected. We want to be there for whoever needs us, and so the wraparound services really give us the opportunity to say we're in it with you for the longer term.
0: Yeah. And there's part of me, because I believe in God and I believe that God's the author of human life and guides this process, that the notion that poverty should be a death sentence is horrible, because so many of the greatest figures in human history have come from tough circumstances. I mean, let's start with Moses, but then you can jump to Tim Cook, Steve Jobs. Steve Jobs, born to a single mom. My wife, born to a single mom, who worked as a waitress and rolled pennies in order to make life work. I mean, some of the greatest figures have come through some of the toughest beginnings. And what would the world be like? I mean, look at Abraham Lincoln, for instance, born into a log cabin, greatest president this country has ever seen. All of history is peppered with people that just because they began life in a tough circumstance, they weren't condemned to that forever.
3: Well, and another example, much more contemporary, is, and we had Tim Tebow in for our gala last year.
0: Example.
3: Doctors advised his mother to have an abortion when Tim was in the womb. And he told that story that night. He's told it many, many times. It's part of his testimony and his story. But you're right, Jeff. And scripturally, there's all kinds of backing for that. Our board president is Pastor Blake Burgett of Calvary West Littleton. And this is a real passionate issue. He did his dissertation on the issue of life and scriptures and the integration between pro-life and the faith movement, if you will, the Christian life. And I think Pastor Blake puts it really well. He said it's probably the most important critical issue facing the church today. I think we could expand that to society in general. How do we give babies in the womb, who are the definition of the most vulnerable, in my opinion, an opportunity to live and to create their destiny, to live out their God-given opportunities. And I just think it's so important, and there's so many big issues. This is obviously one that is critical, and I know you have a passion for it, and so do we at Alternatives.
0: It's one life that then could get result in a marriage, and then two or three kids, and then marriages, and then two or three kids, and then, this is why it gets me so emotional, because you save that one life, and you save hundreds of lives that could come from that. It's by that one life. And Alternatives is doing that every single day. So when you talk about your time on Earth and the impact you can have by supporting Alternatives, you are generationally impacting lives. It's remarkable. Joining us live in studio, Mike Rice, Director of Development, Michelle Chabot, Director of Client Services for Alternatives here in Colorado. So you guys provide all these services. How much of that comes from taxpayers, Mike?
3: Zero.
0: Zero.
3: We are completely privately funded by the generosity of individuals, church partners, foundations, people who share the vision, share the passion to make a difference, or hopefully make a difference. And I think one of the phrases that we often use at Alternatives is eternal impact. And you referred to it a moment ago. Yeah. Certainly there's a faith element. Not everybody will have that faith element as part of their passion for life, but obviously many do, many churches do. And that's what we're here for, Jeff. Yeah. We're here to try to make an eternal impact, try to save lives, try to give those little ones an opportunity. And not only that, but as I mentioned earlier, give those families, like, we can do this. Yeah, life is hard. There are challenges. It's hard for all of us. We all have our stories. We all have our stuff. But at the same time, it's like, as Michelle said, the options that people have. Hey, there's help for you. There's goodness for you out there. We're here to at least get you started that first year of your baby's life. And we want to be there for people. And you know what? People have responded. We're asking again if they would respond for the golf tournament. We still have a few foursomes, as you mentioned, left, and we'd love to see the field filled out. But ultimately, it's a bigger goal that we have to make that eternal impact.
0: We're talking about a great golf tournament coming up, the Alternatives Golf Tournament, where you can join folks for a fun, meaningful day where every drive, putt, and partnership helps provide hope, support, and life-affirming care for women, men, and teens in our community by equipping these good folks to go out there and do the work that they do. It's August 31st. Coming up 10 days, a week from this Monday, at Cherry Creek Country Club. Tell folks what to expect out there. What are they going to get to do,
3: man,
0: by joining up with you guys?
3: I tell you, Cherry Creek is a private club. It is a special place. Yeah. It truly is. If you have not had the experience, I pretend to be a golfer, so I will not be playing because Sean out there won't let me.
0: Well, no, you should be playing because then you make everybody else look
3: better.
0: Yeah,
3: well, that's probably true. But it's really a special place. You're going to get 18 holes on one of the best courses in Denver, certainly one of the most prestigious. There are a lot of great courses. We're partial to this one in our relationship with Karen and Sean and the folks at Cherry Creek, just wonderful people. We're going to feed you. Absolutely. You're going to get breakfast. You're going to get an on-course lunch. You're going to have a little grill time afterwards. So we're going to have great team prizes. We're going to have all kinds of drawings for restaurant gift cards, family fun gift cards. Yeah. So if you're part of it, you'll get to choose which drawings you want to be in. Just going to be a lot of fun. And the bottom line is, this is our big event for the year, Jeff, and so it is our opportunity to really ask people in a special way to come alongside, to be generous. If you can't attend, you can still give online. You have alternatives.com/events is how you can get all the information on the golf tournament. We also have text to give, and you can text alternatives26 to 50155 as I get all the plugs in there. But we are asking you to be generous. Consider helping us out and consider making that eternal impact.
0: How much do you have to raise? What's the goal here?
3: Our goal, we don't have a monetary goal. We want to fill out the field. We've probably got 7 or 8 foursomes left. Okay. And so there's room, and there's still time. We know Denver's, I mean, we're thrilled with the field we have to this point. It's awesome. We're looking forward to seeing everybody out there on the 31st. But if you're thinking, well, should I? Yes, you should. You should join us. I'm twisting your arm to join us, if I can put you on the spot. But the fact is, it's going to be a great day. It's a lot of fun. And the funds go directly to the ministry that we provide.
0: Well,
3: and
0: that let's talk about that. How much do you have to raise to do all these wonderful services that you guys provide? What's the goal each year? Where are you at on it? And how can we help you reach that?
3: Yeah, our budget is right in the range of $2.5 million a year. We want
0: that's nothing.
3: Well,
0: $2.5 million.
3: Right. Let's do it on the golf tournament, right?
0: And have $2.5 million saves all these lives. I don't want to get into a conversation about all the money we're wasting in this state, but $2.5 million
3: Well,
0: for all the services you're providing to all these women across Colorado. That is incredible, guys.
3: Yeah, and we want that to grow. We'd love to we'd love to push that towards the $3 million mark. We have four clinics around the metro, and as Michelle alluded to, and I think appropriately so, the staff that we have, I can say it, Michelle is much more humble in talking about her staff, but I brag on our staff, on our client services staff. Jeff, we're talking licensed professional counselors, registered nurses, registered sonographers. Our medical director is an MD. Unlike the way the other side likes to portray a lot of PRCs or pregnancy resource centers, we are providing top-notch care, and it's free and confidential. There's no government strings. There's no people telling us you have to do this or that. Our board of directors prayerfully considers everything, new services, are we doing things right? How can we streamline things? This is good soil to sow into, to kind of turn it back to, you know, the spiritual side, if you will. And we're just, I'm just so proud of our staff because the care and the time they take. You go into a doctor's visit, what, maybe you're in there 20 minutes, maybe 15. Mm-hmm. There are times when our counselors, or even during an ultrasound, it can be 60 minutes. It can be pushing 90 minutes. Why? Because that's the level of care. We want to explain what the options are for women who come in, or men who are part of the process, saying, I think abortion is the way I need to go. Well, let's have that conversation. Let's talk about what that looks like. And as Bill talked about earlier, the alternatives that are out there for people to get help.
0: Such great work. Joining us live in studio is Mike Rice and Michelle Chabot with Alternatives Colorado. We'll continue this conversation. 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
4: 710 Traffic.
1: All right, not bad on the drive out here. Volume fairly light, maybe moderate in a few areas like the east side of I-70 around Peoria. Slightly slow, 270 west up through Vasquez and also southbound 25 coming into downtown there around 20th Street or so. We still have two closures in Thornton, fairly close. It's Colorado Boulevard between Thornton Parkway and 100th. That's a crime scene investigation and a light rail that was involved in an accident on 100th right at Colorado. That's still shut down. With traffic, I'm Jonathan Steele.
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0: All along the Front Range, this is the Jeff and Bill Show, where you hear both sides. And I always get the most, this is like the issue that gets me most emotional, so just welcome to that. But join us live in studio, Mike Rice, Michelle Chabot with Alternatives here in Colorado. They've got a great golf tournament coming up. If you hear anything, you got to take advantage of the opportunity to go play some golf and support the sanctity of human life. Text Alternatives 26 to 50155. Alternatives 26 to 50155. I wasn't expecting to get this emotional, but I'm going to get this emotional because my wife has volunteered with Alternatives over the years. And I remember this. She was a little counselor. She was helping you guys out on the counseling side. So she went through her training. And her phone would ring at like 1:30 or 2 in the morning. And it was a girl that was facing a crisis pregnancy and just called your phone number and got somebody at 1:30 in the morning. That's not going to happen with Planned Parenthood. It's not going to happen with any of these abortion providers. And my wife would get out of bed, and she had this little notebook, and she would go sit in our closet and talk through getting this lady scheduled for an appointment to come in and have a sonogram. So that is the work that Alternatives does. They answer the phone at 1:30 in the morning to help people. Michelle, tell more.
2: Yeah, so our volunteers are amazing that they come around and will answer the helpline. Our helpline, if somebody calls 24/7, somebody will pick up, whether it's staff or trained volunteers. We also have a 24/7 text line that they can text, and they'll always reach staff or a actual trained nurse. And we have that available because we know crisis doesn't always happen 9 to 5 and through those regular business hours. And so we want to make it so easy for somebody to actually reach out for care.
0: It's so great. It is the quality of care that's going to be necessary. And this is how we win the sanctity of life issue in the state of Colorado. Going at it with ballot initiatives, I've done it all. Gathered signatures, been out there in March, held rallies at the state capitol. I believe that the best way to save human lives in Colorado right now is to outserve the abortion industry, and groups like Alternatives here in Colorado are doing that. Let's talk about how you guys serve men. That's a totally overlooked aspect of this. You go down to the debates and the marches and all that stuff. It's women's rights and who are you to choose me what to do and all that stuff. And they seem to want to try to push men out of the equation, but that baby didn't just appear. Oops. It happened one time, but for every other human life, it took two to tango. So talk to us about how you serve the guys in this and why it's so important to serve the guys in this equation.
2: Yeah, so we found society tells men that the best way to support a woman in her decision with an unplanned pregnancy is to support whatever decision that she makes. What that leaves a woman, she's taking all that shame and all that guilt on herself. And it's so hard that a lot of times if you just ask the man and give him space to actually, hey, what do you feel about this? Man, I've always wanted to be a father. I want to do better than my dad did for me, right? And we recreate space through our volunteers and our men's staff and our legacy program to give them space to actually talk about it. And then through our skilled counselors, we can facilitate some of those conversations that they may not have the actual communication skills to ever have together. So, hey, what does this mean together? We're not forcing them into marriage. We're not forcing their decision, but we're creating space so both partners can actually be seen in that decision. And what would co-parenting be like? You know, what what support can we give them? We have men's mentoring. We have mama mentoring. That, hey, if you haven't had the best example of what parenting could look like, here's somebody that's going to walk alongside you as a seasoned parent and teach you. And here's some questions to bounce off of. Be a mother figure. Be a father figure for you. And give you classes and other support in the community past, you know, when you give birth for a whole year afterwards. And then those relationships we've found, you know, extend past that. Yeah. You know, they invite them into their homes. They are now part of their Christmas dinners and Thanksgiving. And it's beautiful to have a now family.
0: What happens to a woman in that situation facing the crisis pregnancy when the man grabs her hand and says, I'm going through this with you. You're not alone. I'll be here. It's not a marriage proposal. But when she knows she's not alone and that dad is going to be in some capacity there, what does that do to the woman?
2: You can literally see, and I've done this so long now, that you can literally see the burden be lifted off of her. That it's not just me in this anymore. We provide that with our counselors. If she is alone and doesn't have a partner that's there, we can help carry that burden with her as well, and we can take some of that off of the family. But having that partner with her of, wow, I don't have to carry this alone. We can figure this out together. And whatever decision I make, I don't have to carry it alone anymore.
0: Yeah. Man, they're doing great work. That voice that you're hearing right there is Michelle Chabot. She's Director of Client Services with Alternatives Colorado. Along in studio with us, Mike Rice, Director of Development. Mike, you're in charge of making sure that Michelle can do all the great work she's doing.
3: No pressure.
0: You got to get the gas in the car that she's driving. Yeah. So you have a critical job, Mike, Development Director. We've got to raise funds. 2.5 million gets this whole operation going for the year, and the golf tournament's the biggest thing. So even if you don't play golf, you can support by donating.
3: Yeah.
0: But tell folks about the golf tournament, when it's coming up, how they can join, and you just heard right there where the money's going to go. And it's going to save lives.
3: Yeah, thanks, Jeff. It'll be at Cherry Creek Country Club, which if you think I-25 in Yale, head a couple miles east, it's right there. Beautiful course, private course. So unless you're a member, unless you're a guest of a member, you're not going to walk on. You're not going to call and get a tee time at Cherry Creek. It's just a beautiful course. They do such a great job. It'll be Monday, August 31st, so a week from Monday, 9 o'clock shotgun start, 7:30, 8 o'clock registration. So we'll welcome guests out there. We do have a few foursomes left. And again, just logistically, you can text alternatives 26 to 50155 to get the link to register and look at sponsorship options and all of that. Or you can just go online sort of the traditional way. You have alternatives.org/events and you'll get right to the page. There's all kinds of different options. And if you're thinking, well, I don't have a foursome, that's okay. We take individuals. We'd love to welcome you out. Or, oh, I'm out of town on Monday. There's still links there to donate if you want to get involved and show your generosity that way.
0: I'm a terrible golfer, but I have found that some of the most fun times are when you don't have a foursome and you just show up, and it's a whole new group of people you're meeting for the first time, and you're going to go out there. And I've found that if you're the worst performing, they all really like you. Because you make everybody else feel better about playing.
3: Well, and to that end, you know, we're going to have prizes for the best team, the second place team, and as we call it, the most honest team, which is the last place foursome that's bringing up the rear. You're going to get a nice little prize if you're honest about it and you actually say, this is what we scored, and it turns out to be the worst. You will be rewarded.
0: I'm so bad at golf, Billy, that I thought that your score was like a putt-putt. Like, the worst you can get is a 5.
1: Oh.
0: So I was just like, just throw down 5s. Because I'm not even keeping score. And they're like, Jeff, you can actually get worse than
1: absolutely.
0: 5s. I mean, we could drop down to 20. You could drop down to 25. So you can't just throw 5s on the scorecard, Jeff. I was like,
1: here's the thing you got to do next time. Next time, Jeff, when you go to the golf tournament, show up with only one club. and just see who wants to play with you. I'm just saying, because you're going to find the guys who know either he knows something I don't, or this is going to be the best day in the world because he sucks. Just see what happens.
0: We're talking the Alternatives Golf Tournament coming up August 31st. Text Alternatives 26 to 50155 or go to youofalternatives.org/events. We'll wrap up our conversation. You're not going to want to miss it. I'm going to particularly ask them about the next generation because I feel like I'm watching this next generation be even more pro-life than anyone I've seen before. Is it true? We'll get the insight from people working in this industry. 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
11: 710 Traffic.
12: Now we've got a crash as you're coming out of downtown northbound 25. It's approaching I-70, left lane blocked in there. It looks like either a stall or possibly a minor accident. It is slow, both directions actually, but this is on the northbound side as you're coming up towards the mousetrap. 270 is running a little heavy. The east side of I-70 got a little bit of traffic out there. And I-25 southbound the ramp to eastbound 270 is backing up. Still have Colorado Boulevard closed between Thornton Parkway and 100th Avenue, and 100th Avenue closed at Colorado. With traffic, I'm Jonathan Steele.
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18: Foundations of Freedom. 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
19: When George Washington accepted command of the Continental Army, Americans were fighting a king and determined not to replace one form of unchecked power with another. Washington understood the difference between authority and ownership. In 1775, he declared, "When we assume the soldier, we did not lay aside the citizen." Even as commander of America's army, Washington remembered that he remained one of the people and that the power entrusted to him was never his to keep. He did not fight to rule America. He fought so Americans could govern themselves. Washington's example gave the young nation something more than victory. It gave America a standard for leadership. Those who hold power must remain accountable to the people they serve. Because in a free nation, leadership is not ownership. It is a duty and a trust.
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0: All along the Front Range, this is the Jeff and Bill Show, where you hear both sides. Joining us live in studio, Mike Rice, Michelle Chabot, directors at Alternatives Colorado, Director of Development, Director of Client Services. And They've got a great event coming up. You need to be a part of it. Alternatives Golf Tournament. This is where human lives are saved. Generational change takes place. Hope, opportunity, new days, all of that comes through the great work of the people at Alternatives. The Alternatives Golf Tournament coming up August 31st. That's in 10 days, a week from this Monday, Cherry Creek Country Club. All you got to do, text Alternatives 26 to 50155 or visit ualternatives.org/events. Sign up there and be a part of the good work they're doing. Now, Michelle, you were just telling me off air about a story of a woman who came in at 38 weeks pregnant. So this is full term. This is a baby that's going to live outside the womb fine. Will be breathing, all that stuff, the minute it passes through the birth canal. This woman comes into your offices, and what happens?
2: Yeah, so she wasn't sure how far along she was. And so we did her initial pregnancy test, definitely positive, and got her for an ultrasound because our nursing and sonography staff are there and doing, you know, ultrasounds almost every single day at one of our offices. And so that we were able to do an ultrasound on the spot. So she refused to see the screen. So we always ask permission before we display the image and the measurements. And she was so determined to have an abortion that she didn't want to see the pregnancy. And it was heartbreaking. And she left our office and we had our nurses talk. Hey, here's what a third term abortion means. It means this of half, you know, basically giving birth to this baby and then them terminating the life, and explaining to her what was going to happen with her body. And here's all the supports that could happen. Here's an adoption agency that will come right now to talk to you. But so determined with abortion. And we left just with that on our heart and so, so heavy. Our nurse came into our office, and I just happened to be at the Denver office when this happened. She walked in and it was just so heavy on her heart. I was like, what's wrong? And she was like, I'm going to be the only one on earth to see this baby alive before the abortionist. And so I was like, hey, let's gather all the staff we can. We went into the clinic and had her bring up the ultrasound images, and we didn't want her to be the only soul to see that baby. And so we went as a staff and we prayed and we saw that image so she didn't have to hold that by herself, and just prayed for that woman and that baby of what was going to happen next. Her next call was going to be to the abortion clinic that did third term abortions, which was horrifying to us. And it's, you know, it breaks our heart for her. And so all we can do is give it over to God. And that's what we did. And through our normal, you know, processes, we always follow up with clients. We have kind of a rhythm that we do after they visit our clinics. We follow up with them before 72 hours. And hey, how's what we talked about sitting with you? What can we do to support? You know, do you need to come back in to talk about more? And then we found out she had actually gone into the hospital and given birth and decided to keep the pregnancy. She had no idea that she was that far along with her pregnancy, and she was living in that guilt and shame and denial of how far along she was. And her family came alongside her and was like, oh my gosh, you shouldn't have been living in guilt and shame and darkness. That's what the enemy wants for you. We want to come and support you. And so it was a miracle that we were able to find out the outcome for that and then come and support that. And then we were able to celebrate the birth. She brought in the baby for us to see. And I mean, yeah. I mean, emotional, but it was amazing for our staff to see. And we were able to give her a mom and baby gift, you know, and these outfits for that child that's going to take them to, you know, the first year, get her into mom and mentoring, get her into these wraparound services. Hey, we have professional counseling for free. She can really have that support around her pregnancy and that postpartum that she might be experiencing. And her mom didn't come in, so now grandma, she was weeping in the in the parking lot. Just so thankful that we have the services available for him.
0: Mike was telling me he can't make it through a staff meeting without crying.
3: Yeah,
0: he can't
3: it's
0: get
3: true.
0: Through an interview yeah. here.
3: Well, and you don't have to apologize. I mean, Jeff, this yeah. literally is life and death.
0: That's right.
3: It truly is. Yeah. I know you know that. I know like-minded people know that. And I just want to share one. And I know we're up against it, yeah. but the fact of the matter is, if you're pro-choice, what society says pro-choice, call it what it is. Just say I'm pro-abortion, because as you've heard this last hour, what alternatives does is we are pro-choice. Here are the options that you have if you are pregnant or your partner is pregnant. Yeah. We are not afraid to discuss all of those options. We know the state that we're in. It's the people who are pro-life that are truly pro-choice. The other side does not want women to give birth. We That's say, right. here's all of the options that are available.
2: Yeah, and here's how to support you.
3: Yes.
2: And someone even explained it to me this week of maybe changing our language of it's not just pro-life about the baby, but it's pro-lives, because we yeah. know it's going to impact them forever. And we're yeah. changing
0: generations.
2: And all
0: those more. Mike, we got 30 seconds. Yep. Tell them how to do this again.
3: Yep. For the golf tournament, text alternatives 26 to 50155 online. youhavealternatives.org/events. We would love to see you a week from Monday, 9 a.m. at Cherry Creek Country Club. Let's fill up those foursomes. We ask you to consider doing that for us.
0: It's not a huge amount, guys. And believe me, I'm in the political world, 2.5 million, and you get those types of stories. Are you kidding me?
1: Yeah, and Jeff
0: talk
1: would be
0: about
1: more,
0: impact.
1: Jeff would be more than worth going and being the worst part of your foursome. I mean, if you want to sponsor. He'd be happy to make everybody else look great.
0: That's exactly right. Thank you all.
1: Yes, thank you.
0: From the bottom of our hearts, thank you for all the work that you do. Yeah. Please extend our thank you to all the staff, all the volunteers that are saving lives here in Colorado. According to my calculations, I think we abort roughly 70 kids a day, something like that, in the state of Colorado. At least Guttmacher numbers. I could be wrong. But that's one side. Here's the other side. Going to the lengths they did to save that human life.
1: Yeah, and for me,
0: it is pro-lives. Thank you.
1: Yeah, it's absolutely a pro-life message that is backed by pro-choice. And I think that is the strongest thing in the world for everybody that talks about being pro-choice is, are you really, really looking at the choices? Or have you already made the choice you want the mother to make? This is an example of a truly pro-choice group that's pro-life at the core. But it's about the choice. It's fantastic. Thank you, guys.
0: Yeah, thank you all you so much. Billy and I will be back next week. If you missed anything, go to 710knus.com to download the podcast. Thank you to everybody that was part of this week's conversations. You've been listening to The Jeff and Bill Show, News Talk 710 KNUS in Denver.
1: And The Answer in Colorado Springs. We'll see you Monday.
23: 710 Traffic.
6: And we got a crash as you're coming out of downtown northbound 25. It's approaching I-70, left lane blocked in there. It looks like either a stall or possibly a minor accident. It is slow, both directions actually, but this is on the northbound side as you're coming up towards the mousetrap. 270 is running a little heavy. The east side of I-70 got a little bit of traffic out there. And I-25 southbound, the ramp to eastbound 270 is backing up. Still have Colorado Boulevard closed between Thornton Parkway and 100th Avenue, and 100th Avenue closed at Colorado. With traffic, I'm Jonathan Steele.
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27: Iran is promising a devastating response to new U.S. economic sanctions. Michael Kastner reports.
28: This after the Trump administration said it plans to impose the toughest sanctions in history on Iran and economic consequences for any country that assists Iran. The chief of staff of Iran's armed forces said that with preparedness across land, sea, air defense, and cyberspace, Iran's armed forces will respond to the enemy's new threats with crushing, punishing, and devastating responses. I'm Michael Kastner.
27: A judge will hear arguments on Carmelo Anthony's bid for a new trial today in Texas. This 2 months after a jury convicted and sentenced the 19-year-old to 35 years in prison for fatally stabbing a fellow high school student at a track meet. Collin County judge who presided over the murder trial was removed from further proceedings as of yesterday. Michael Cohen says he and President Trump have forgiven each other after years of public feuding. NBC's Garrett Haake reports that Cohen, who was Trump's former personal attorney, interviewed the president on his radio show yesterday.
29: In 2024, Cohen served as the star witness in a hush money case against the president, who was convicted of falsifying business records related to paying porn star Stormy Daniels. In the interview, the president praising Cohen for recanting his testimony, arguing Cohen was coerced.
27: Cohen played almost 15 minutes of the interview on yesterday's show, during which Trump spoke about the ongoing Iran war, U.S. military operations in Venezuela, and other administration priorities. The full conversation is set to air Sunday. The world's top men's tennis player will miss the U.S. Open because of an injury. Yannick Sinner announced on social media today that his right knee still isn't in tournament shape, forcing him to sit out the final Grand Slam event of the season. Sinner's withdrawal follows news that rival Carlos Alcaraz will return from a four-month injury absence to defend his title in New York. I'm Chris Caraggio.
23: 710 traffic.
6: We had a problem northbound 25 at I-70, which they've cleared. Backups have dissipated. Now, if you're coming southbound I-25 into downtown, right near 20th Street on the left shoulder area, it appears that there's either a stall or an accident there. And it is kind of slow from 58th anyway coming into downtown. Not a real big delay there, but watch for that. It's quite a hazard. I-25 a little bit further south around 6th, a little on the heavy side, 270. And even the north end of I-25, pushing from the turnpike up to Thornton, is a little sluggish also. With traffic, I'm Jonathan Steele.
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4: Temperatures will be climbing into the lower to mid-90s today. Chance for a thunderstorm come late afternoon and evening and early tonight. Overnight lows will be in the low to mid-60s. Highs 80s and 90s for Saturday, 80s to near 90 Sunday, 80s to near 90 Monday and Tuesday. Overnight lows, 50s and lower 60s. While mainly just isolated thunderstorms today, a good chance of afternoon and evening thunderstorms for Saturday and Sunday and again into the early portions of next week. I'm meteorologist Don Day.
12: Current temperature,
13: 79 degrees.
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34: The Alex Marlowe Show. I'm glad you're here. We got a busy Friday news day today. I read the entire internet, and I'm going to tell you what's on it. Everything you need to know, and some things maybe you don't want to know. That means we're doing some true crime later in the show with the viral woman, Lindsay Clancy, who murdered her children and garnered a lot of fans. We'll touch on that. Plus an update in the Carmelo Anthony appeal as well that's coming up. I've got a big segment dedicated to checking in on the DSA candidates, seeing how they're doing. Not good, as President Trump might say. But before we get into that, there's a number of big headlines that are out there that I don't know if we're going to see a ton of coverage in other parts of the media, something I like to do from time to time. So let's just start going through some of them. The first one, the president has declared economic D-Day, threatening sanctions for dealing with Iran. And so this is the move that's taken place. I think a lot of people would have rooted for the war to not get started. And if the war did get started, for it to end quickly, no matter what. I think others would have liked to have seen Iran bombed into smithereens, a regime change taking place, and Trump really put his foot on the accelerator. You're not getting that. What you are getting is you're getting economic warfare, where Trump sees the inflation in Iran, they see their currency, they see their economy stagnating, prices for basic stuff going up 3, 4, 5x. And he's thinking, this is the move. We're going to do economic D-Day. We're going to give them the most crushing economic operation ever taken against any country. And that's where we are today. This is the move the president is doing. He said that Iran failed to take previous deal opportunities, and this is why we are going to be bringing tremendous economic consequences upon them. For any country who does financial business, who does, which is redundant, airports, government entities, whatever provides a lifeline.

0: U.S.
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7: James Tallarico in Texas makes appalling comments about race and criminal justice. We have the audio and my commentary straight ahead. Congressman Ralph Norman of South Carolina is coming by this hour, one of two Republicans left in the runoff to replace Lindsey Graham on the November ballot. Interesting conversation ahead. And we have breaking new polling out of Michigan on both the Senate and gubernatorial races. Our friends at AARP have fresh data. John Hishta is here, and you don't want to miss that. It's Friday, August the 21st. I'm Scott Jennings, broadcasting for Salem and coming to you live from Louisville, Kentucky. On this day in 1858, thousands of people poured into Ottawa, Illinois, to witness a rhetorical confrontation unlike anything America had ever seen. On one side stood the powerful incumbent U.S. Senator, a nationally famous Democrat known as the Little Giant. On the other, a lanky former congressman, largely unknown throughout the country, there to compete for the incumbent seat. It was a campaign debate, but the question afoot was much larger. Would slavery be allowed to spread into America's Western territories? The senator argued that the people of each territory should decide the issue for themselves. His challenger warned that slavery was morally wrong and that a nation divided against itself could not stand. The format was grueling. One candidate spoke for an hour. The other answered for 90 minutes, and the first then returned for a 30-minute rebuttal. And Ottawa, Illinois, was only the beginning. The two men would meet seven times across the state, and the incumbent senator would ultimately keep his seat that November. But newspapers carried the challenger's words across the country, transforming a little-known prairie lawyer into a national political figure. 2 years later, the men would face each other again, this time for the presidency. The little giant, Stephen A. Douglas, versus the lanky lawyer, Abraham Lincoln. You know how that turned out. And it all started with the beginning of the Lincoln-Douglas debates on this day, August the 21st, 1858. You know, questions of equal justice under the

0: 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I vouch for it. Keep you nice and cool and very, very comfortable. More with political journalist Mark Halperin after this. It's Scott Jennings on Salem. Stay with us.
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5: When George Washington accepted command of the Continental Army, Americans were fighting a king and determined not to replace one form of unchecked power with another. Washington understood the difference between authority and ownership. In 1775, he declared, "When we assume the soldier, we do not lay aside the citizen." Even as commander of America's army, Washington remembered that he remained one of the people and that the power entrusted to him was never his to keep. He did not fight to rule America. 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Washington's example gave the young nation something more than victory. It gave America a standard for leadership. Those who hold power must remain accountable to the people they serve. Because in a free nation, leadership is not ownership. It is a duty and a trust.
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0: Friday, August the 21st. Welcome back. Bit of breaking news before we return to our conversation with Mark Halperin. Told the Supreme Court has just allowed President Trump to continue White House ballroom construction for now. We'll track down this story for you and have details later, but that's the breaking news here in this second hour of Common Sense for the American People. Mark Halperin is our guest. He is the founder of the interactive media platform known as Two Way, and he's a longtime political journalist and political commentator. Mark, thank you for being with us today and allowing us to explore your long and interesting career. Mark, your career took an interruption in 2017. You had some workplace misconduct allegations during your years at ABC. You acknowledged behavior that you described as inappropriate. You apologized. And then almost overnight, you lost virtually every professional platform that you had. Looking back on that period now, what did you learn about yourself when all of these things that you had been building and working for your whole life disappeared in the blink of an eye?
11: Gratitude to my family and my real friends. Gratitude for those who believed in me. Gratitude for the opportunity in America to acknowledge mistakes, to not be subject to the destruction of false allegations if you've got a sense of perseverance and the capacity to try to get a fresh start.
0: Second acts are sometimes hard to come by. And you're having one right now, and I think quite a successful second act. What does it take in America to earn a second act? Who deserves a second act in our culture these days?
11: Well, I think every case is different. You know, unfortunately, a lot of the declaration of cancellation is not fact-based. If a group of people, it doesn't need to be a very large group of people, decide somebody should be canceled, facts don't matter. And that's unfortunate. I have so many friends who, I always want to know the facts. So I always ask them, but I have so many friends who say to me, no one ever asked me the facts. You're the first person to ever ask me what the facts of the situation are. So I think, unfortunately, we went through a period on a variety of issues in which, there were segments of society that just decided, without investigation, without due process, without fairness, that certain people just shouldn't be allowed to have lives. And, you and I both know many people associated with President Trump who lost access to all sorts of things, in their professional lives and often in their personal lives. And there may have been some softening of that in some quarters, but it's still a real danger to our society and still, really, a difficult thing to explain to young people who are taught on the one hand, that the country has due process and the country has fairness and the country has forgiveness. And on the other hand, sometimes a group of people just decide that a certain person isn't allowed to go through life in a normal way. And Like I said, I always ask people what the facts are. And typically, even if their version of the facts isn't 100% correct, it usually differs pretty dramatically from the public record.
0: Mark, after this happened, you stepped away from traditional media and you took some time away from all of that. And while you were out, the media landscape changed dramatically. Did being shut out of traditional media force you or lead you to see its weaknesses more clearly and then allow you to build something new in the aftermath of that?
11: No, I've always, as an earlier conversation we had suggested, I've always seen the weaknesses in traditional media, and not just on the editorial side, but on the business side and on the technological side. Legacy media has some things that new media doesn't. If somebody blew up the federal building in Oklahoma City right now, Scott Jennings would not send 50 people to Oklahoma City to cover it. You just wouldn't. Just that's not what you're built to do. If Scott Jennings wanted to get to the bottom of the Ocasio-Cortez administration's vaccination policy, you wouldn't be filing Freedom of Information Act requests or suing if you didn't get the documents. Scott Jennings has no bureaus in Africa. So old media, big places with the economies of scale to do stuff, they're important. But in the age in which we live with the fragmentation of media, they're dinosaurs and their business models don't work. I knew all that when I worked in there. And that's why throughout my career, as you mentioned with The Note and other things I've done, when I was in legacy media, I was always entrepreneurial. I was always saying my work will be excellent no matter what I do. It's just the nature of my work. I need to be entrepreneurial. I need to understand how we're going to make money doing great work. And so in terms of the opportunities in new media, in terms of the differences, in terms of the competitive advantages, I knew all about those when I was in legacy media. And I tried to bring those sensibilities and those advantages to legacy. As hard as that is with the bureaucracy, I tried.
0: Mark, 10 seconds before we go to our next break. Who in cable news is worth watching today? Who do you pay most close attention to?
11: Primarily Scott Jennings.
0: Well, that's a flattering answer.
11: You said only had 10 seconds. Like most Americans, I don't watch much cable news, but I watch Scott Jennings on social media rolling his eyes at a parade of liberals.
0: I love it. All right. Mark Halpert is our special guest conversation today. We're going to take a break. Before we do, let me talk to you about a documentary that has been produced about our friend Charlie Kirk. Just 2 weeks before his tragic assassination last September, he sat down for this final interview of his life to wrestle with a timeless question. Does God still speak today? If you appreciate Charlie, and I know that if you're listening to this show, you most likely do, and if you like conversations about faith and history and the public square, I think you'll find this new film compelling. It's called Can You Hear Me Now? You can pre-order the film, Can You Hear Me Now? 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We take a break and come back with some current event punditry with our special conversation with Mark Halpern right after this.
12: Iran is promising a devastating response to new U.S. economic sanctions. This comes after the Trump administration said it plans to impose the toughest sanctions in history on Iran and economic consequences for any country that assists Iran. The chief of staff of Iran's armed forces said today, with preparedness across land, sea, air defense, and cyberspace, Iran's armed forces will respond to the enemy's new threats with crushing, punishing, and devastating responses. Vice President J.D. Vance is in his hometown of Middletown, Ohio today. He is touting the White House's America First economic agenda at the Cleveland Cliffs Middletown Works facility as the midterms draw near. Vance said he was proud to speak at the iron-making mill his grandfather worked at and promised that the Trump administration is fighting to keep high-paying manufacturing jobs in America. Vance slammed trade deals under previous administrations that hurt U.S. workers. I'm Chris Caraggio.
3: 710 traffic.
13: Hey, we've had a few problems out here. C470, if you're coming out of Lone Tree heading through Highlands Ranch, it's going to be westbound past Quebec off to the right side of the highway. A crash there. It is backed up all the way into I-25, running very, very slowly. Looks like I-70 to the east. The accident around Peoria has been cleared up, but that backed up to Quebec. That's still running pretty slow. Eastbound only. Westbound, a little bit of traffic. 270 still a little heavy, and
14: I-25 is making your way in and out of downtown, and a little on the slow side. With traffic, I'm Jonathan Steele.
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15: Temperatures will be climbing into the lower to mid-90s today. Chance for a thunderstorm come late afternoon and evening and early tonight. Overnight lows will be in the low to mid-60s. Highs 80s and 90s for Saturday. 80s to near 90 Sunday. 80s to near 90 Monday and Tuesday. Overnight lows 50s and lower 60s. While mainly just isolated thunderstorms today, a good chance of afternoon and evening thunderstorms for Saturday and Sunday, and again into the early portions of next week. I'm meteorologist Don Day.
3: Current temperature,
16: 94 degrees.
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17: With the Wall Street Business Report, I'm Rich Thomason. Wall Street opened higher this morning, but for the week, all three of the market's major indexes may rack up losses. It would be the first time that has happened in a month. The market remains on edge over the situation in the Middle East. There's also concern over consumer spending, which is a major contributor to the health of the U.S. economy. Although it is still elevated, the cost of borrowing for a home is edged a bit lower. Freddie Mac says the average for a 30-year fixed-rate mortgage is 6.65% this week. It is the second straight weekly decline. Even so, the average rate remains elevated compared to a year ago when it was 6.58%. This year's rising mortgage rates have limited would-be buyers' purchasing power, delaying home buying decisions, resulting in a sluggish market for home sales. For the Wall Street Business Report, I'm Rich Thomas.
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0: Friday, August the 21st. Our special guest today is political journalist Mark Halperin. We'll get back to him in just a moment. A little bit more here on this breaking news out of the Supreme Court. Chief Justice John Roberts has issued a temporary order allowing construction on President Trump's White House ballroom project to continue. The Roberts order temporarily blocks a lower court ruling that would have halted the above-ground work due to a lack of congressional approval. This will give the Supreme Court time to weigh the administration's emergency appeal. So for now, the construction continues. I suspect it will continue to continue in the weeks and months ahead. Don't know if Donald Trump will ever use that ballroom, but some future president most likely will. Talking to Mark Halperin, the founder of the two-way political journalism platform. Mark, before we continue our conversation, tell our audience, for those not acquainted with it, how do they get involved with, watch, or interact with two-way? Tell us how to interface with what you do right now.
11: Yeah, thank you for asking. It's a company I helped found, and although we do a lot of political programming, I just want to make clear, it's not just for politics. It's for a game show, which we have. It's for music, arts, public policy, healthcare, personal finance, anything. Two-way.tv is our website. You can also go to our YouTube channel, two-way.tv. You can watch programs live or on demand. And if you want to participate, if you want to be able to be part of the conversation by raising your hand and getting to ask me or anybody on one of my shows or my colleague shows a question. You just go to twoway.tv and register and be part of it. On the YouTube page, you can get a sense of what the shows are like. And we're adding shows, and we'll be adding a lot more in the coming weeks and months.
0: Yeah, Mark, you're on there, of course. Who are some of the other personalities that folks would find on twoway.tv?
11: Yeah, so I host a show in the morning called The Morning Meeting with Kevin Walling. He's a Democratic strategist. You might have seen him on The Five and other shows on Fox and elsewhere. And then Larry O'Connor, who's a conservative talk show host on Salem, I believe. And they host with me in the morning. And then we have a bunch of people who rotate through as well. Eric Erickson is one of our regulars as well. A guy named Haima Moore, who used to be the chief of staff of the DNC. Meghan McCain has a show. There's also a program from an actor named Ethan Suplee, who lost hundreds of pounds. And the show's about, it's called Lifelong. It's about making a commitment to public, to personal health, weight loss, staying off drugs and alcohol, learning how to cope with all the problems that come when someone doesn't know how to eat right and be healthy. And then we have our game show as well, hosted by different people, including Megan hosts the game show at times too. Those are some of the shows we have now. And as I said, more coming.
0: That's Mark Halperin, the founder of Two Way. I just pulled it up here. Live, interactive, authentic, and conversations like no other. It's twoway.tv, the number two, the word way.tv. I'd encourage you to check it out. It's quite interesting. All right, Mark, let's get back to our political conversation. Let me ask you this. If you had to describe the political environment in America right now in one sentence, what would it be?
11: A yearning to produce a better life for kids and grandkids by fundamentally changing the balance of power between the governed and the governors.
0: Is that what is driving most of our politics right now? Just sort of a fundamental distrust of or disgust with the institutional elites who run our government and, frankly, other large institutions in this country?
11: Yeah. I think as much as anything else is what fueled Donald Trump's rise, and even though he's been president now for 6 years, I think it fuels a lot of the MAGA movement. It's what fuels the Democratic Socialists and Senator Sanders. And you look at what's going on with data centers, where someone as dedicated to the free market and technological advantage as Mike Rogers, Republican Senate candidate in Michigan, has now called for 1 year moratorium on data centers in Michigan. There's an optimistic country. It's a hopeful country. It's a country that wants our kids and grandkids to have more opportunity than we do. And what people see, and it's backed by the data, they're not paranoid to think it, too much power, too much wealth concentrated in the hands of a few at the expense of the many. As Dr. El Saad, Mike Rogers' opponent, says, the many, the money over the many. And I think that is the strongest force in American politics. And it's not just on the far left and the far right. You can go to a suburban potluck dinner in almost any suburb in America, and you'll hear the same thing. The elites have too much power using it for the benefit of the many when it comes to income, when it comes to health. And that's not a liberal thing. Conservatives, I think, believe the same thing. The elites in this country have not governed correctly, and people want better governance that doesn't involve reliance on career politicians.
0: You raised, Mark, one of the issues that is rising in many of these campaigns around the country, and that is the issue of data centers. Tell us, do people have legitimate concerns about data centers, or are we living through a mass hysteria that is fueled by online propaganda? Which is closer to the truth?
11: They're both true. And I know you were trying to set up the polls, and I understand why, but they're both true. There are legitimate complaints. And I really do think the people who run the AI companies, who are amongst literally the smartest people who've ever walked the face of the earth, have been absolute effing morons when it comes to understanding their obligation to society and basic public relations 101. You can't have a bunch of millionaires and billionaires be the spokespeople for something that not only is probably going to be the most significant technological revolution in America, and technological revolutions always come with job loss, but something that is scary to people. And you can't make the physical manifestation of this scary, vague new technology, ugly buildings built in people's backyards. It's just malpractice that they've done it this way. This administration came in with a very definitive attitude informed by the Biden folks. The Biden folks said to the industry, you got to be regulated. We got to regulate you. We're not going to make the mistake we made with social media. You got to be regulated. And the industry supported President Trump in large part because President Trump and his team said, no, we're going to beat China by empowering this industry. And then they put David Sacks, a very smart man, in charge of this. And David Sacks is I won't say absolutist, but pretty close to saying no regulation. Okay, so you have an industry with no sense of public relations. You've got an administration with a high fidelity to no regulation of this sector. And then in the real world, that backfired. And it didn't just backfire with liberals and socialists. It backfired with people across the political spectrum. You and I have never lived through, with the possible exception of attitudes towards same-sex marriage, we have never lived through such a dramatic change in public opinion in such a short period of time. And so now, I think through the election, through the midterms, it's going to be a panorama. Who can accuse the other side more fervently of being in the pocket of big AI? And then hopefully after the election, there'll be a more rational conversation because, yes, there's paranoia about it, but there are also real concerns that someone's going to have to find a way to Solomon-like navigate their way through the proper level of regulation here.
0: And based on your review of the polls and what you see the two parties doing and arguing right now, do you have a sense of which party stands to politically benefit more from this environment in November? Will it be the Democrats or the Republicans who get on top of this better and make it work for them in individual races?
11: Specifically AI and data centers?
0: Yeah. This is issue. Well, look, I mean, we're seeing ads like in Ohio. I mean, we're seeing ads that are all about data centers coming on an attack against Husted, for instance. Yeah.
11: Right. So Republicans, Democrats have two advantages. To answer your question, who's going to win this? Democrats have two advantages. Number one, the Republican Party, thanks to the Trump administration, is the party of big AI. That's just a factual matter. They've been more sympathetic to it. And number two, many of the Republican candidates in the most high profile races have a longer and more robust history of speaking favorably about big AI. So that's two advantages the Democrats have. The advantage the Republicans have is, I believe their cash advantage may be over $1.5 billion. And most of the Democrats who are running on the ballot have also been favorable towards AI. Governor Shapiro in Pennsylvania flip-flopped this week from pro-AI to semi-anti. But there's plenty to say about what he said in the past. And more money to do more advertising and voter contact on that issue will help Republicans. On balance, I believe that this will be an issue that works. If you go to the key races like Ohio Senate, if you go to Texas Senate, on balance in the targeted races, Democrats should do better on this issue, should be a larger beneficiary. But like with most of the things on the midterms, I want to see how your friend James Blair spends $1.5 billion more than the Democrats to try to drive a different view of which party's in the pocket of big AI.
0: Yeah, there's no doubt the Republicans have a cash advantage here, and deploying that is going to make a huge difference in these races. We've got a minute and a half here, Mark, before we take our next break. I want to ask you about the midterms. Which chamber is most likely to change hands? Is it the House or the Senate?
11: It's the House. It has been the House, and it will be the House, no matter what happens between now and November. They both could, and on the current track, Democrats could win a surprisingly large number of Senate seats. Good on this current track, but the House is a much easier play for the Democrats to win the majority.
0: On the Senate side, do you think Texas and Iowa are genuinely competitive, or is this Democrats again sort of, looking at a mirage off in the distance, wind up investing only to be disappointed at the end?
11: I have been the leading person in my profession. How long do we have, Scott?
0: I'll give you the last minute here. Give me a minute.
11: Okay. I have throughout my career been the leading person in my business saying Democrats are wasting their time and money in Texas. Maybe someday the demographics will be different. So that constant posture, I never thought Beto had a chance. I never thought any of these folks had a chance. That posture gives me the credibility to say on the current trajectory, inexplicably, James Tallarico, who said 15 things would normally disqualify a Democrat from being the first Democrat in three decades to win a seat statewide, he's the favorite. Until and unless Paxton demonstrates that he will work for this, raise the money for this, that someone will put in the money, because you can't go in with $5 million and say you're going to save Paxton. If you're going to save Paxton, you got to come in with $55 million plus. So until somebody does that, and until he shows he can answer questions, until he shows he'll work hard, yes, Tallarico is the favorite. It's not just that it's competitive. He's the favorite. Iowa, it's a complicated race. The governor's race makes it hard to analyze the Senate race. But yes, those two races are genuinely competitive as of today.
0: After the break, we're going to look beyond the November election. Mark Halperin is our guest. He maintains one of the most closely watched rankings of the potential 2028 presidential candidates. We'll talk to Mark about who is rising and who is falling and who Mark Halperin believes is most likely to lead the Democrat and Republican parties in 2028. We take a break. It's Common Sense for the American people. Scott Jennings is on Salem. Stay with us.
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0: Rounding out the week with our friend from TwoWay.tv, Mark Halperin, legendary political journalist. Mark, you maintain a list of rankings of Democrats most likely to win the presidential nomination in 2028. You update it monthly. Your next update will come in early September. For August, you had it this way: Shapiro, Newsom, Buttigieg, Kamala Harris, AOC, Bernie Sanders, John Ossoff, and Mark Kelly. First question: are we going to see a major shakeup when you reorder these folks in September?
11: We are. I just wrote a piece for the Free Press about AOC. I'm moving her up. I lay out in the piece, which I'll do as part of the rankings, just how much stronger I believe she is now than she was. Bernie Sanders is probably not going to run. I'm the only one who thinks he might, but he probably won't because of his age. He'll want someone to lead the movement. He and AOC are good friends. I don't believe they'll think Ro Khanna is up for it. And although I think she's reluctant to run, I think she might be carried in it the way George Bush described running in 2000 as like he was a cork on a raging river. I think that metaphor may apply to her right now. The demand for a progressive candidate, because there's nobody else besides her and Bernie and Ro Khanna, I think the demand may be so high she runs. And if she does, I think her chances for the nomination are quite high at this point.
0: Do you think the changes to the Democrat National Committee primary calendar hurt, help, or make no difference to a candidate like AOC?
11: I think the conventional wisdom is that they hurt because South Carolina's first. I have a different view. I don't know. I think it's too soon to say, because the only reason the early states matter is because the press say they do. That's the only reason. These days will not be synced with the Republican days. These days will be in a lot of states with no political tradition. Even South Carolina's political tradition of first in the nation is not the same as rich as Iowa and New Hampshire. So I think if you take any state in the union, Scott, I think the progressives have 20% minimum up to 40%. 20% and 40%, and in between, that's more than enough to win every one, or at least finish top three. And whereas South Carolina, when it used to go third or fourth, was a problem for more liberal candidates because it was kind of the firewall for the establishment. Going first means AOC doesn't need to win it. If it's fourth, she needs to win it. So I think the conventional wisdom that the progressives are hurt by South Carolina moving first is 100% wrong, probably. We don't know for sure, but that'd be my guess. I think she can finish in the top three in all first six states and go into Super Tuesday with the most delegates.
0: Is there a candidate that is currently not on your list that you're keeping an eye on that could be a little bit of a sleeper and find themselves in position sort of to make a late move here to get the nomination?
11: I don't believe in sleepers. History suggests there's no such thing. People say, well, Barack Obama was a sleeper. Barack Obama was talked about as a potential president when he went to Harvard Law School. People say Donald Trump was a sleeper. Donald Trump talked about running for president for 25 years. I just don't believe in sleepers. Now, my list only has eight, and there have been people who've been on it and off it. So there may be somebody who's been on it in the past who's not on it this month, but no. I believe the field is the field, because there's at least a couple people on this list who aren't going to let some outsider come in and just steal the thing.
0: Yeah, I continue to believe that Kamala Harris has more strength as a possible nominee than some people give her credit for, but she is, I see you have her fourth, and I think she's a stronger possibility than some people think. We got about a minute and a half, Mark.
11: Go ahead. Sorry, go ahead. Just quickly, every month she's the most controversial. I do reporting with about 50 folks, mostly Democrats, some Republicans. Some people every month say she should be number one, and some people every month say she shouldn't be on the list.
0: Yeah, I can imagine. You get strong opinions. Let's close out. We got about a minute. I want to do the Republicans. Are you 100% convinced that J.D. Vance is going to run for president?
11: No, he just had a kid. You've got four kids or five kids?
0: Four, yeah.
11: I forget. How many kids do you have? Four. And he just had his fourth kid. Would you start running for president right after your last kid was born? I just think it's not a sure thing. I think if he does run, I think he's a mortal lock for the nomination with Donald Trump and Marco Rubio's endorsement. And I think it's close to a mortal lock. He'll pick Rubio as his running mate. But no, it's not a sure thing he's going to run.
0: Mark Halperin, you've been a great conversation today. Before we go, in 20 seconds, tell the people where are all the places we can find Mark Halperin.
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0: All right. That's Mark Halperin, American political journalist and political commentator. Mark, you were a good guinea pig. That's the first in a series of, I think we're going to do this more. I think this worked. You were really good with the format today, and I think we're going to try it again. We take a break. More news on this radio station after this. You got it. Thanks, Mark. We'll see you guys on Monday. It's Scott. I'm out of here.
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3: Pentagon says more than 750 U.S. service members have been wounded since the war in Iran began in February. The department updated its database with another 50 injured this week. When those totals from Operation Epic Fury are combined with the updated figures in the overseas operations category, that number comes up to 756 wounded in action. The USS Abraham Lincoln has been relieved in the Middle East. Multiple reports say the replacement aircraft carrier, the USS George Washington, has arrived on site, giving the San Diego-based crew of the Lincoln a chance to come home. There have been concerns about the 5,000 crew members who left San Diego back in November, setting a modern carrier record for time at sea. Vice President J.D. Vance is in his hometown of Middletown, Ohio today. He's touting the White House's America First economic agenda at the Cleveland Cliffs Middletown Works facility as the midterms draw near.
13: You made a choice to reverse 40 years of American decline and make Donald Trump the president of the United States.
3: Vance said he was proud to speak of the iron-making mill his grandfather worked at and promised that the Trump administration is fighting to keep high-paying manufacturing jobs in America. The defense has rested its case in the Lindsey Clancy murder trial in Massachusetts. Their last witness was forensic psychiatrist Dr. Philip Resnick, who testified remotely that Clancy heard a male voice telling her to kill her kids, and she lacked the capacity to stop.
14: It's almost like she was a puppet and someone else was pulling the strings.
3: The prosecution is now calling on rebuttal witnesses. Clancy has admitted to strangling her three young children in 2023, but has pleaded not guilty while claiming she had postpartum psychosis. Yesterday, a hospital chaplain who met with Clancy 14 times while she was hospitalized after the killings took the stand. Sheila Kavanaugh testified that Clancy said a voice told her to kill her children. Closing arguments could begin early next week. I'm Chris Caraggio.
24: 710 Traffic.
15: Slight delays on the south end of town, C-470 westbound. A crash remains after Quebec with right shoulder blocked. All lanes are open, but folks moving slow around this one with about a five-minute delay. Heading northeast of there, crash on Arapahoe Road eastbound at South Jordan Road with a center lane block, two-car crash here. No police on site yet. We're seeing slow traffic back from Potomac. About a five-minute delay there as well. With traffic, I'm Mark Swan.
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17: Denver area forecast this afternoon, going to be a hot one with generally sunny skies, highs in the middle and upper 90s. Rockies are back in town this weekend to take on the Cleveland Guardians. Might have a couple brief showers early, otherwise partly cloudy. Lows tonight in the mid-60s. Weekend temps still in the lower to mid-90s. We will run a better chance for showers and thunderstorms through Saturday evening with some stronger wind gusts, then a little more sunshine with storms becoming more isolated early next week. I'm meteorologist Don Watzel.
18: Current temperature
19: 94 degrees.
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31: When George Washington accepted command of the Continental Army, Americans were fighting a king and determined not to replace one form of unchecked power with another. Washington understood the difference between authority and ownership. In 1775, he declared, "When we assume the soldier, we do not lay aside the citizen." Even as commander of America's army, Washington remembered that he remained one of the people, and that the power entrusted to him was never his to keep. He did not fight to rule America. He fought so Americans could govern themselves. Washington's example gave the young nation something more than victory. It gave America a standard for leadership. Those who hold power must remain accountable to the people they serve. Because in a free nation, leadership is not ownership. It is a duty and a trust.
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26: Morning glory and evening grace, America. A great weekend to you. It usually begins with me, Hugh Hewitt, on the Hugh Hewitt Show. Welcome. Let me begin with breaking news on Friday afternoon. Order entered by the Chief Justice, John Roberts. Upon consideration of the application of counsel for the applicants, the response and the reply filed thereto, it is ordered that the preliminary injunction entered on April 16, 2026 by the United States District Court for the District of Columbia, case number 125CV4316, is hereby stayed pending further order of the Chief Justice or of the court. The construction on the East Wing continues. Big win for President Trump. Big win for the Constitution. Big win for the security of the United States. Big win for a coherent standing doctrine, though I do not want to explain it to you at this point. It's a big win, and I've been talking and writing about it all week long. Today, the big guns came in. Former Attorney General Bill Barr in the Wall Street Journal, former National Security Advisor and superb lawyer Robert C. O'Brien at Fox News, making the same point. You just have to update the East Wing. And we don't want to talk too much about what's below the East Wing, but what's below the East Wing is vitally important to the national security, and the ballroom on top of it has got to be not only big enough for the biggest events that need to be held there, but big enough to absorb and dissipate hits upon the executive mansion and its grounds. Reed O'Brien in the Wall Street, in the Fox News, Reed Bill Barr, good case, good decision. Okay, part two of the opening monologue. I don't like to lose my temper. I try very hard not to. You know, good Catholic boys, you go through Catholic education, you're taught, don't lose your temper. You're taught a lot of different things. 12 years of Catholic school and good Catholic practice, you're taught a lot of different things about how to make arguments and win arguments, how to play fair, and when to be righteously indignant. Happens sometimes. I've been on broadcast for 37 years. I can count on my one hand number of times I have been indignant and angered. Boy, oh boy. Another occasion arose. I'm trundling this morning. I'm pretty calm. I'm getting my 10K in, thanks to my relief factor. And along comes, well, you should hear it, cut number six.
27: Thanks. One last thing. This is particular for our friend Hugh Hewitt, who, of course, is a lifelong Cleveland Browns fan. He lives and mostly dies with the Cleveland Browns. And we're now, what, 2 weeks away from hope springing eternal? Mm-hmm. And 6 weeks from now, we'll have to express our condolences for what I imagine is going to be another 0-5 or 0-6 start. But it gets worse for poor Hugh and his beloved Cleveland Browns. They unveiled a stadium in Graphic 6. What the hell is that?
0: Is that for real?
27: Yeah.
28: Yeah, that's their stadium.
29: Did Darth Vader design this thing?
0: No. So it looks like Darth Vader designed the, like, Las Vegas Raiders one. You know, that at least looks kind of, what is this?
27: Dude. So for our audio-only listener, what it looks like is that somebody had built a stadium and then hit it with a sledgehammer and it just sort of broke into pieces.
3: Like, instead of building a stadium, it was like, you are given 17 triangles. Build a stadium now.
27: One try.
3: It makes no, like, I don't even know architecturally how this works. Like, what is holding any of this up? And what? It looks like trash. What, like, you see this on the sky. Well, I mean, it's Cleveland.
6: They've got one triangle for every quarterback on the roster.
27: Yeah, I know.
6: They do not have a starting quarterback, and they also do not have Myles Garrett this season playing in a home game.
7: I do think they made a really smart design decision here.
27: Oh,
7: in
27: let's
7: the
27: hear
7: stadium.
27: That. Yeah.
7: Well, if you look at this, the profile of this model, it clearly the stadium must be built into the ground. They have shoveled into the dirt to build the stadium into the ground, which I think is smart.

0: President Trump can continue building the White House ballroom for now. Today, the Supreme Court issued a stay on a lower court's ruling that paused work on the project. The stay will remain in place as the High Court continues to weigh Trump's appeal of the lower court's ruling. The lower court's injunction had been set to go into effect tomorrow. Trump has argued the ballroom project is a matter of national security. President Trump is heading to South Carolina to campaign for Republican Senator Darlene Graham. He'll headline a rally at the Myrtle Beach Convention Center today. Graham is facing Congressman Ralph Norman in South Carolina's Republican Senate primary runoff on August 25th. The special Senate primary came after Senator Lindsey Graham's sudden death. The governor appointed his sister Darlene to serve out the remainder of his term, and now she's running for his full term. And Insidious, out of the further, is off to a good start at the box office. It made $3 million from Thursday previews last night. I'm Chris Caraggio.
1: 710 traffic.
2: A new crash through the tech center. I-225 southbound, right lane blocked between DTC Boulevard and I-25 due to an accident involving multiple vehicles. See some stop and go for folks making the interchange to I-25, only adding a couple minutes to your commute as of right now. Heading to the north end of town, the I-25 northbound on-ramp from I-270. We are partially blocked. The crash move over to the right shoulder. It looks like this one may clear up soon. With traffic, I'm Mark Swan.
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1: Denver weather.
4: Your Denver area forecast this afternoon, going to be a hot one with generally sunny skies, highs in the middle and upper 90s. Rockies are back in town this weekend to take on the Cleveland Guardians. Might have a couple brief showers early, otherwise partly cloudy. Lows tonight in the mid-60s. Weekend temps still in the lower to mid-90s. We will run a better chance for showers and thunderstorms through Saturday evening with some stronger wind gusts, then a little more sunshine with storms becoming more isolated early next week. I'm meteorologist Don Watzel.
5: Current temperature
6: 96 degrees.
1: Sports update.
7: Three more games tonight as week two of the NFL preseason continues. The 49ers buried the Chargers and the Raiders rallied to beat the Texans last night. Raiders coach Clint Kubiak after the game says he's yet to decide whether veteran Kirk Cousins or number one pick Fernando Mendoza will be his week one starting quarterback. Cousins rested while Mendoza played the first half last night. An injury at Detroit Lions, Cam tight end Sam Laporta is questionable for week one now after a hip injury. Last night's baseball included the Yankees 6-1 win over the Orioles. The Yanks starting to surge. Four straight wins, including a sweep in Baltimore. Manager Aaron Boone.
8: Obviously in Toronto and coming here, playing a hot team right now, and really putting together a good series. So great way to finish a road trip. Quick turnaround to get ready for the Jays again tomorrow, though.
7: The Yankees lead the AL wildcard race and are four back of the Rays in the East. And Rory McIlroy headlines five golfers tied for the lead headed to round two of the BMW Championship, the second leg of the FedEx Cup playoffs. I'm Matt McCoy.
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11: Welcome back, America. I'm Hugh Hewitt, joined by Charles C.W. Cook, senior writer for National Review. Charles, I know you're a music aficionado, so I want to test your music knowledge. I have a special theme song that leads into a special show that I want to discuss with you. Can we cue it up, please, Adam? Charles C.W. Cook, do you have any idea what that's from?
12: Well, that's AC/DC, right?
11: Yes, it is. And where has it recently been employed as bumper music and theme music for a production?
12: No, I don't know.
11: SAS Rogue Heroes. SAS Rogue Heroes, okay. is a show I was introduced to by my son, and I started watching it. It's about the SAS in the desert. campaign of 1941, stars a fellow from Oxford, stars a bunch of lunatic Scots, a lunatic Irishman, a lunatic Englishman. It's a and they throw American in there just for fun. Have you seen it yet?
12: I haven't, but your last recommendation, Ludwig, was fantastic, so I'll have to check it out.
11: I think you will like Rogue Heroes. May not be for the smalls. All right, now I'm going to do 180 on you.
12: Okay.
11: Are you a fan of Russell Kirk because he divides the conservative house sometimes?
12: I am a fan of Russell Kirk. I don't always agree with Russell Kirk, but as I always tell people who ask about National Review's internal disagreements, we exist as a magazine both to host debates within the right and to put out an editorial line. And obviously the internal debates in which Russell Kirk participated were crucial in forging conservatism.
11: So I bring him up because last week in this space, Matt Continetti, we were talking about American constitutional law and how I teach it, which is you got to know the Jews, the Greeks, the Romans, and the Brits before you get to 1789 and even 1776. He said, well, that's The Roots of American Order by Russell Kirk. And I said, I didn't know that. And he said, oh, yeah. So I've ordered it. And I may have read it, you know, decades ago, but I started to reread The Conservative Mind in between. And in the course of that, I read The Conservative Mind, the part about Disraeli and conservatives of imagination. Do you remember that, Charles?
12: So it's funny you mention this, because this is one of the books that made me a conservative, and I was given it by a friend of my dad's in France, of all places. I think he was reading it on vacation when I was about, 18. And I read the whole thing back to front, and I loved it. But I can't remember that, so I'm going to have to reread it. That was 20 years ago.
11: Well, his argument about Disraeli, I've always loved Disraeli. First book that Richard Nixon ever gave me in 1978, was Lord Blake, Robert Blake's Disraeli. And I read it, and I've always loved Disraeli since then. But I don't remember Russell Kirk writing this, because I probably read it 40 years ago, maybe 50 years ago, saying Disraeli is really doesn't fit a conservative. He's not a philosopher. He's a diplomat. He's a politician. He's a writer. But what he does is conserve institutions. He's for the crown. Mm-hmm. He's for the church. He's for England. And I bring this up because we're on C-SPAN right now, and it's a very, it's a triangular pull shot. And I began thinking about, that's what C-SPAN has been doing for 47 years. They're preserving the American tradition of debate, argument, book conversation, serious stuff. As Lilac said earlier on the show this week, it's the Weather Channel for smart people. Do you like C-SPAN?
12: I do. I've done a whole bunch of stuff. Always get great questions on C-SPAN. I think I went on when my book came out. I went on various cover stories I've written for National Review, and you get the callers, and left and right. It's always been a good channel, yeah.
11: And so this brings me down to what they do. They allow American debate to breathe on Washington Journal and throughout the day. Right now, the DSA has arisen, and this is what I really wanted to get to, and we'll talk during the break and on the other side. The DSA is a French revolutionary movement. Do you agree with me about that? They're not the glorious revolution and the American Revolution. They're the French Revolution. What do you think?
12: Yeah, they're Jacobins, absolutely.
11: Well, explain for the audience what Jacobin means.
12: Well, the Jacobins were those who wished to start the world anew in the French Revolution. I mean, I always draw this comparison between the American Revolution and the Glorious Revolution that preceded it in England and the start the world anew revolutions in France, in Russia, and in China. The American Revolution was a conservative revolution of sorts. It wished to conserve much that was great and then build on top of it. The DSA wants to burn America, and I don't think that's hyperbole. They've said they want to get rid of, what, the Senate and the presidency and Congress and the Supreme Court and the police and borders. And I mean, really, they're not trying to protect anything.
11: Now, I'm going to talk with Charles about that during the break and be back on the other side as whether or not this is an anchor around the Democratic Party's neck, as I think it ought to be. Is it? I'll be right back. Stay tuned. Charles C.W. Cook from National Review will return.
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8: Welcome back. I'm Hugh Hewitt, and welcome back especially to our C-SPAN audience. Charles C.W. Cook is still with me. Charles, when we went to break, we were talking about the DSA. For the benefit of the audience who's just tuning in, the DSA will double the size of the squad in the Congress, almost certainly this year because it's Deep Blue District, and they have DSA affiliates running in Maine with Troy Jackson, Florida with Angie Nixon, Texas with James Tallarico, Minnesota with Peggy Flanagan, and of course the most radical of them all, Abdul El-Sayed, in Michigan, who's actually a surrogate for Hassan Piker, who is a violent anti-American, misogynist, homophobic, racist, and violent rhetoric. what should, are the Democrats taking this problem seriously enough? Because Charles Schumer was out talking about a big tent this week.
9: I don't think they're taking it seriously enough at all. I think that they're hoping to harness it. And it wasn't just that Schumer said that the Democrats should be a big tent, which is an unobjectionable sentiment, although it does depend on what he means by it. He said that the DSA had brought new energy and new people into the party. That's a euphemism. That's an excuse. They've certainly brought new energy and new people into the party, but the new people want to use that new energy to take the party over. If you look at what they say openly, they say that they don't want to found a new party or run as a third party. They want to take the Democratic Party, use its institutions, use its primaries, use its name and fundraising abilities, and convert it into their own vehicle. So one gets the impression that Schumer thinks he'll be eaten last.
8: And I get the impression that he'll be pushed over the side and in the cart on the way to the guillotine, however figuratively or literally they put it together, because we had some clips this week of their co-chairman saying, our objectives are fundamental. Number one, we hate the United States Constitution. And number two, we want centralized power to do what is right for the whole people. That's Leninist. I mean, that's Maoist. That's nothing to do with our ordered liberty. And I'm just amazed that anyone is buying that argument without alarm.
9: Yeah, I mean, they shouldn't be. The United States, I think, has the oldest continuous written constitution in the world. And as I always ask people when I talk about this, do you think it's an accident that we have that constitution and that we've ended up in the position we're in? Which is this incredible economy, number one in the world, the number one military power, retaining so many liberties that other countries have shed. I don't think it's an accident. I think it is the result of a variety of things, but one of them, maybe the main one, is the U.S. Constitution. So when someone says they want to get rid of the Constitution, you should hear them saying they want to get rid of everything that it has created as well, and I very much don't.
8: And I go back to Russell Kirk, chapter two of The Conservative Mind. Chapter one's on Burke. Chapter two is about John Adams, who he thinks is the greatest American conservative, who believed that the Constitution preserved a religious people. He wasn't particularly demonstrative in his faith. I guess you would call him a Puritan. Madison was much more of an Episcopalian, and Jefferson a deist, and Tom Paine was the radical. And Russell Kirk talks about it. Ours is a conservative country because nobody gets to run us. I wonder if our education institutions have failed to communicate either basic morality through sort of standard Judeo-Christian teaching. And number two, why does it work? What you just said. Why does it work? It works because power is kept out of one group of hands.
9: Yeah, not just one group of hands at the federal level, but one group of hands vertically as well, in that we have 50 states, and they're different. And it's a wonderful thing to be able to live in the same country with the same flag and the same overall borders, but move within it. And, you know, I'm a conservative. I live in Florida. I think we have great governance. But there are states that are not like Florida that aren't a mess. Now, unfortunately, California, which I love, is a mess now. But Massachusetts is not a mess. And those two states can exist under the same constitutional order and under the same flag because we fracture power here. And I don't want to see that go away either. In fact, I think that would be a recipe for real civil strife. If we didn't have the ability to disperse power and allow people some level of local autonomy so that people in Massachusetts felt comfortable in Massachusetts and people in Florida felt comfortable in Florida, I think we'd be a lot angrier with each other than we already are.
8: I agree. And that I want to land on Medicare for All. The only thing that unites all those DSAers that I talked about, Troy Jackson in Maine, Angie Nixon in Florida, your brand new Democratic nominee, Charles. She's the wackiest of them, although Abdul al-Sayed is really the most radical. She's wackier. They can only agree on one thing, the slogan Medicare for All. It would destroy Medicare, and it's already an enormous budget suck for Medicare, but it would destroy Medicare. Do you think people understand that?
9: I don't know if they do yet. I do know that if you tell them that it would hurt Medicare or their private health insurance, then people turn against it pretty quickly. I think it's frankly insane that we're talking about this, given that we just learned that we have a $40 trillion debt.
10: Correct.
9: There is no money to spend. Even if you raise taxes, even if you took all of the money and wealth that is owned by the billionaires and the one trillionaire, there's still no money. There's no money for this. And I should just say, as somebody who grew up in England and spent, 26 years there under the National Health Service, I'm very strongly opposed to this, having experienced what that does to the healthcare system. So it's not just that we can't afford it. I don't want it. I think we have a much better healthcare system in this country. It has problems that need to be fixed, but that is not the way to do it.
10: Yeah, we should. Next time you're on, Charles, I'm going to ask you to return to that. What was the worst part about your NIH growing up?
9: Well, the worst part of it is the waiting times, which applied far more to members of my family than they did to me, because I was a very young man. I didn't really need much medicine. But my father, who's nearly 80, had to have a hip replacement recently. And the National Health Service, and he paid in all his life, served in the Air Force, told him it would be 3 years. So what did he do? He spent money he didn't really have to go private and get the hip replacement done because he couldn't walk. So, I mean, I think that is a betrayal that Americans would just not accept. Americans have a great impatience when it comes to medical care. That's one reason we spend so much, because Americans won't put up with poor service. I just don't think they would put up with what Medicare for All would become. Unfortunately, by the time they didn't, it would be too late.
10: And we will talk about that next time with you, Charles C.W. Cook. He's the host of the Charles C.W. Cook podcast. You hear him on The Editors. He writes for National Review. And I'm glad to hear he appears on Washington Journal often on C-SPAN. Charles, thank you. Follow him on X at Charles C.W. Cook. Follow me in the next segment of The Hugh Hewitt Show.
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10: 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Watch. 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I've been syndicated on Salem Radio across the country since 2000. I've got lots of wonderful affiliates, picked up a new one that will start September 1st in Las Vegas. I'm very excited about that. Back in Las Vegas again. And that's because I have sponsors. 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I'm also in the Relief Factor studio. I got another 10K in today. That's when I was ambushed. Genuinely a drive-by. I listen to podcasts when I'm trundling, and Commentary, National Review, Getting Hammered podcast, Iran Breakdown from the Foundation for the Defense of Democracies. Hoover Institution's got a great one. But I really do love the Ruthless Podcast. But I'm an hour and 7 minutes into it on Friday, listening to the Ruthless Podcast. And out of nowhere, the doors open and the fellas jump out and they mug me and they beat me with baseball bats about being a Browns fan. And they make fun of the Browns Stadium. It's really an awful beatdown, a Cleveland and Cleveland fan. Unprovoked aggression. I think it's Ashbrook. He's a Bengals fan. But I'll get to the bottom of it. But I had my relief factor, so I got back up and kept running, even after being verbally assaulted in my ear. I carry in curcumin and resveratrol omega. I take it every day, like this. And you know what? Because I do, I'll get, I hope, 8 in tomorrow. And that will make for a 32-mile week, and I'll feel good about that because it's been good weather. And when it's good weather, you ought to break 30 miles a week. 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
1: President Trump can continue building the White House ballroom for now. Wendy Swanson has more.
22: On Friday, the Supreme Court issued a stay on a lower court's ruling that paused work on the project. The stay will remain in place as the High Court continues to weigh Trump's appeal of the lower court's ruling. The lower court's injunction had been set to go into effect on Saturday. Trump has argued the ballroom project is a matter of national security. I'm Wendy Swanson.
1: President Trump will headline a campaign rally for South Carolina Senator Darlene Graham tonight at the Myrtle Beach Convention Center. Graham is facing Congressman Ralph Norman in the state's GOP Senate primary runoff on August 25th. The special Senate primary came after she was chosen to fill her brother Lindsey Graham's seat following his sudden death. The prosecution is now calling rebuttal witnesses after the defense rested its case in the Lindsey Clancy murder trial in Massachusetts. Clancy has admitted to strangling her three young children in 2023, but has pleaded not guilty while claiming she had postpartum psychosis. Closing arguments could begin early next week. The U.S. is pausing higher tariffs on ground beef imports for 90 days in order to lower costs for consumers. Monica Nelson reports.
23: President Trump made the announcement on Truth Social, saying the nation will allow up to 300,000 metric tons of ground beef to be imported without the higher rate. He said the White House is making the move as it works to, quote, reduce prices for Americans while giving space for our great American beef herd to grow again. I'm Monica Nelson.
1: The Odyssey is still sailing into the record books this week after being in theaters for over a month. It became the highest-grossing R-rated movie of all time. The epic film by Christopher Nolan has made over $1.3 billion worldwide, edging out the previous record holder, Deadpool and Wolverine, by about $20 million. I'm Chris Caraggio.
2: 710 Traffic.
24: Blaze through the tech center this afternoon. I-225 southbound, a crash in the right lane between DTC Boulevard and I-25S. Stop and go all the way back from Parker Road. For folks heading south or, excuse me, west of the Aurora area, you're looking about 15 minutes of delays there. Heading to the north end of town, a crash on the I-25 northbound on-ramp from Highway 36 and I-270 in the right shoulder there. Folks still moving slowly around this one. With traffic, I'm Mark Swan.
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2: Denver weather.
26: Your Denver area forecast this afternoon, going to be a hot one with generally sunny skies, highs in the middle and upper 90s. Rockies are back in town this weekend to take on the Cleveland Guardians. Might have a couple brief showers early, otherwise partly cloudy. Lows tonight in the mid-60s. Weekend temps still in the lower to mid-90s. We will run a better chance for showers and thunderstorms through Saturday evening with some stronger wind gusts, then a little more sunshine with storms becoming more isolated early next week. I'm meteorologist Don Watzel.
27: Current temperature
15: 96 degrees.
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7: When George Washington accepted command of the Continental Army, Americans were fighting a king and determined not to replace one form of unchecked power with another. Washington understood the difference between authority and ownership. In 1775, he declared, "When we assume the soldier, we do not lay aside the citizen." Even as commander of America's army, Washington remembered that he remained one of the people. and that the power entrusted to him was never his to keep. He did not fight to rule America. He fought so Americans could govern themselves. Washington's example gave the young nation something more than victory. It gave America a standard for leadership. Those who hold power must remain accountable to the people they serve. Because in a free nation, leadership is not ownership. It is a duty and a trust.
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10: Morning, glory, evening, grace, America. 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Welcome to the weekend. 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Ben, I want to begin by letting you know we are simulcasting today and have been all week on C-SPAN. And, you know, we're on Fast TV every afternoon, 3 to 6, on Roku and Pluto and Samsung and Amazon Prime. But C-SPAN asked us, do we want to do three hours with them for 5 days this week? I said, of course. I love C-SPAN. What do you think of C-SPAN?
5: Well, Hugh, I mean, I grew up watching.
10: I knew it.
5: Slam. I mean, are you kidding? It's the best network ever. It's fantastic. And it also, you know, it has the distinct honor of being a network that dramatically changed American politics, which not everybody can say, you know, in terms of its role in accelerating and emphasizing the Gingrich populist revolution that took place in the early 90s, but obviously, you know, started well before then, in terms of giving the ability of politicians, particularly, you know, rebel Republican politicians, to fight back against the dominant Democratic agenda of the day. And so from my perspective, look, C-SPAN is the best, and I congratulations to you for being able to have that kind of relationship.
10: Well, I wanted to, everyone has said the same thing in my guest. Lilac said it best, C-SPAN is the weather channel for smart people. But it's nonpartisan, it's bipartisan, but it is fundamentally conservative. And I just had this discussion with Charles C.W. Cook about Russell Kirk's The Conservative Mind, his chapter on Disraeli. Disraeli wasn't a philosopher, but he was all about conserving institutions, you know, the throne, the crown, the Church of England. And I think C-SPAN is about conserving debate, argument, visibility of the legislative process, hearings, and informed citizenry. They're transformative, and they're coming up on 50 years, and it all sprang from the brain of Brian Lamb of Lafayette and Purdue.
5: Yeah, no, I think that it's a phenomenal treasure, and I think that, you know, one of the things that has actually been frustrating to you follow this, but some of these streaming services don't have C-SPAN because, you know,
10: I did not know that
5: for cable. And so, you know, it's all the cable networks that carry it. And so I actually think that needs to be something that they actually adopt. And maybe they, you know, and maybe there's some reason that they don't do it. But I think C-SPAN's phenomenal and congratulations on being able to do a simulcast. The one thing I will say is that, you know, I think that some of the best moments in C-SPAN history, you know, have been ones where there was a question asked that was not anticipated.
10: Oh, yes.
5: Do you have a favorite moment, by the way, in C-SPAN history? My I mean, you know, not necessarily, you know, the political, you know, hearing stage.
10: Howard Mortman played it today, a conversation with Brian Lamb where he asked me questions I wasn't prepared for. But my very first appearance was in 1987 when I was testifying as the general counsel of OPM. I put a pencil in my ear because Jerry Sikorsky was yelling at me. I didn't realize how bad that looked on TV till my phone got, you know, I got like 10 calls from my parents and my grandfather. What are you doing? You got a pencil in your, because I was just playing with my ear.
5: Well, I have to give a compliment out to my old friend Will Ron, who was once on the morning show. And was asked about a headline at the Daily Caller, where he worked as an editor at the time, concerning Chelsea Clinton. I don't remember what the headline was, but I do remember that his response to the question was, "Yes, that's a cheap shot. Sometimes we take them."
10: Well, you know, Sam Feist, you must know Sam.
5: Yes.
10: Yeah, so Sam is their new CEO. Perfect choice. Got foots in both camps. Knows everybody in town. It's perfect. But they're going to have to come up with some new interviewers, right? Peter Slen has done this for a long time. Brian is retired. Susan Swain is retired. They're getting new people. I think you'd be good at it. I think Continetti would be good at it. Don't you have to read the books? Don't you think that's a necessity?
5: I think it's a necessity. And I, you know, say, give me a call. I will happily run it up the flagpole to see if I have the opportunity.
10: Yeah, no one objects to that. All right, now let me turn to a few other things. Supreme Court ruled today. Chief Justice did. He continued the stay of the D.C. Circuit's order to continue the injunction that District Court Judge Leon put into place. So their East Wing construction can continue. This is the right decision. I've been arguing and writing about it for 2 weeks. Bill Barr weighed in the Wall Street Journal today, a former National Security Advisor.

0: President Trump is heading to South Carolina today to campaign for Republican Senator Darlene Graham. He'll be headlining an evening rally at the Myrtle Beach Convention Center. Graham is facing Congressman Ralph Norman in South Carolina's Republican Senate primary runoff on August 25th. The special Senate primary came after Senator Lindsey Graham's sudden death. The governor appointed his sister Darlene to serve out the remainder of his term, and now she is running for his full term. The Supreme Court is allowing President Trump to continue construction on his White House ballroom for now. Chief Justice John Roberts issued a stay on a lower court's ruling that halted work on the project. The stay will remain in place as the high court weighs Trump's appeal of the lower court's ruling. The lower court's injunction had been set to go into effect tomorrow. Trump has argued the ballroom project is a matter of national security. The Mid-Atlantic and Carolinas are bracing for torrential rain. Fox's Forecast Center says thunderstorms will begin this afternoon in Virginia and the Carolinas, with more intense storms expected to develop tonight. I'm Chris Caraggio.
1: 710 traffic.
2: Crash I-70 eastbound just after the on-ramp from Wadsworth Boulevard, blocking two right lanes there. Folks entering I-70 eastbound from Wadsworth are going to have to merge far left to get onto the highway, seeing some stop-and-go traffic throughout. Otherwise, starting to calm down a little bit throughout the Denver metro. One incident over the southeast end of town, a crash on Arapahoe Road eastbound after I-25 has the right lane blocked. With traffic, I'm Mark Swan.
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1: Denver weather.
4: Denver area forecast this afternoon, going to be a hot one with generally sunny skies, highs in the middle and upper 90s. Rockies are back in town this weekend to take on the Cleveland Guardians. Might have a couple brief showers early, otherwise partly cloudy. Lows tonight in the mid-60s. Weekend temps still in the lower to mid-90s. We will run a better chance for showers and thunderstorms through Saturday evening with some stronger wind gusts, then a little more sunshine with storms becoming more isolated early next week. I'm meteorologist Don Watzel.
5: Current temperature,
6: 96 degrees.
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7: With the Wall Street Business Report, I'm Rich Thomason. Wall Street opened higher this morning, but for the week, all three of the market's major indexes may rack up losses. It would be the first time that has happened in a month. The market remains on edge over the situation in the Middle East. There's also concern over consumer spending, which is a major contributor to the health of the U.S. economy. Although it is still elevated, the cost of borrowing for a home is edged a bit lower. Freddie Mac says the average for a 30-year fixed-rate mortgage is 6.65% this week. It is the second straight weekly decline. Even so, the average rate remains elevated compared to a year ago when it was 6.58%. This year's rising mortgage rates have limited would-be buyers' purchasing power, delaying home buying decisions, resulting in a sluggish market for home sales. For the Wall Street Business Report, I'm Rich Thomas.
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9: Welcome back, America. I'm Hugh Hewitt. I want to tell you a little bit about a big rally that was held in Middletown, Ohio yesterday. The vice president was there. Senator Bernie Moreno was there. Senator John Houston was there. They talked about a lot of things, but let's start with the vice president, cut number 7.
10: I'm not saying it's going to be easy or it's all going to happen overnight, but in just 18 months, we have seen an explosion of rebuilding in the American heartland. We have seen trillions, with a T, trillions of new dollars of investment pour into the United States of America to build new smelters, build new manufacturing facilities, build new mills, build new everything. Under President Trump's leadership, factory construction employment has exploded. We've added 83,000 factory construction jobs just since Inauguration Day. And as companies break new ground on new facilities and they start building new assembly lines, imports for capital goods are reaching historic peaks. Because when we build these facilities, we've also got to put the beautiful equipment that go into them. Demand for metal cutting and similar machine tools is hitting its highest levels in a century in the United States of America. And all this new construction is building on a strong base, with manufacturing activity last month reaching its best rate in many, many years. We've created more than 29,000 new jobs in the sector in 2026 so far, reversing years of decline in manufacturing employment. And year over year, manufacturing workers' wages actually went up 4.2%, where they went down under the Biden administration, and frankly, they've been higher in the industries where you've seen that decline in illegal immigration into our country, like construction and commercial trucking. And that brings me to why I'm here today. Because we're not just here to talk about the celebration and the good news and the numbers. We're here to announce that Cleveland Cliffs is making today, right here in Middletown, Ohio, a $1 billion investment in transformational manufacturing right here in our home.
9: Let's then keep going. Cut number 8.
10: For 4 years, the Democrats invited millions of illegal immigrants into this country to take over our communities and compete with us for jobs and housing. They let in murderers, they let in gang leaders, they let in fraudsters, and they let in drug traffickers, and they did so by the tens of thousands. And for months, we heard Democrats, including people like Sherrod Brown, people who pretend to be the friends of the workers in this facility, saying that they couldn't do anything to fix it, that we needed a new law, we needed a new statute, we needed Congress to pass a new regulation in order to fix Joe Biden's open border. But as we've learned over the past 18 months, it didn't require a new law to close down that border. It just required a new U.S. president.
9: He's right about that. Then John Houston, Senator Houston, got up, said this, cut number 11.
5: So I want to share something with you, because I imagine a lot of you don't know this. But if you look back, I remember when I was growing up in Ohio, and in the 80s and 90s, this state was dying. It really was. My family experienced it firsthand. My dad worked at a machine tool factory called Mohawk Tools. I worked third shift there as well. I probably am the only guy in the U.S. Senate that's ever worked third shift in a factory. But I remember the day that my dad told me that his job was going away and that my whole family was going to have to leave Ohio because there was no place to go to work in the little town I grew up in. It was a tough day. He was being strong for our family. I could hear it in his voice. But he was also worried about his family, because it wasn't just his job that went away, it was two of my uncles and my aunt as well who worked there. And in a town of 4,000, when you lose 400 jobs, that's a big deal. There's no place to go to work, there's nobody to sell your house to, there's not a lot of hope about that future. And the reason that happened is because of American policymakers. There were people in this country over time that thought it was okay to send our jobs to China, get back cheap products in return, and weaken, basically export, American manufacturing. And they voted for policies that made that happen, that affected families like mine, families like I'm sure many of you, from Youngstown to Cincinnati, everywhere across the state. Ohio was struggling.
9: John Houston is hitting the right notes. He's running a great campaign. He's going to beat Sherrod Brown, old and firm socialist Sherrod Brown. John Houston on the stump with the Vice President Bernie Moreno. Good stuff. I'll be right back with a new feature. Don't go anywhere on the Hugh Hewitt Show.
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9: Welcome back, America. I'm Hugh Hewitt. I hope you'll join me. I'll be on Hannity tonight. Kellyanne Conway sitting in for Sean. Always enjoy being with Kellyanne. And so see you there tonight on Fox at 9 p.m. I do get around. ChatGPT estimates I got 10 million unique impacts a week. I think that's high, but I'll take it. But that also means that if 10% of those 10 million unique impacts don't like you, that's a million people that don't like you. And if 10% of the million people take to X, that's 100,000. There's a word for the kind of posters they are, which I won't use because I'm an FCC-regulated broadcaster. But that's what you get. And you know what I do? Mute them. I think I've muted more people in my life than I don't block anyone. They get to see what I have to say, but I don't give people a second chance after they've been jerks. But one thing people need to hear is I'm in the Relief Factor studio. And if you're watching on C-SPAN, you're saying, what are they pitching products for? And that's because I'm a commercial radio guy. I have been for since on the syndicated show with Salem Media since the year 2000. So this is my 27th year of broadcasting, and I have been sponsored every day of each month of those 27 years, been produced every day of each month of those 27 years by Dwayne, as we know, Generalissimo. He's got a lot of other names which you can't use on the air. We've engineered by all but 1 week of that by Adam. Since we went on the Salem News Channel on Fast TV, Roku and Pluto TV and Samsung and Amazon Prime, Harley's been doing the videography. Big Ben in the background, been cutting up our podcast every day. You can go and get that. Highly Concentrated Hue, wherever there's podcasts. The Big Weekend Pod will drop late tonight for tomorrow for the people who exercise in the morning. Also have a YouTube channel, all right, over at Hugh Hewitt YouTube. 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Podcast concentrates the program, gets all of the sponsorships out of it. 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Now, coming up, the Hillsdale Dialogue. Cannot wait to talk to Hillsdale President Dr. Larry Arnn about our C-SPAN audience, because I'm sure he's a C-SPAN fan because he's a book guy, and he's also an intelligent talker. So I'll talk with Dr. Larry Arnn. It's also Hillsdale College starts up next week. Hillsdale is the sun in the conservative universe around which there are now many planets. I want to explain all that to you. And you can go to hillsdale.edu and watch dozens of free online courses, get in Primus once a month in your mailbox. I've been talking to him on the last broadcast hour of my week for 13 and a half years in the Hillsdale Dialogue. It's always the last broadcast hour of the week. So I think you'll enjoy that. Now, I do, however, want to stress to you that I used to do the movies in the last broadcast hour. I did them with Emmett the Unblinking Eye for a lot of years, then Sonny Bunch for a lot of years, but news overtook everything, so I don't get to do the movies very often. But I thought last night, I had an idea. I might ask those of you who belong to the universe and can subtext me or listen to Dwayne's World, which is our after show on Tuesday and Thursday, only available to people who belong to the universe. Dwayne Patterson sits down and talks to his minions, the Tribbles, and you can send your ideas to Dwayne, or you can send them to me on my subtext feature on Universe. Good movie trailers from the past, because I love movie trailers. I like to go early. I like to watch them all. I want to give you an example of a movie trailer that I think is epic and fabulous and fun and sells the movie, and it's an art form. It is really an art form. It's a specialty in Hollywood. Cut number 13 from 7 years ago, Once Upon a Time in Hollywood trailer, set to Neil Diamond's Brother Love.

0: a fabulous trailer. Brad Pitt and Neil Diamond and Leonardo DiCaprio. And it's such a great set piece from 1969, which is in the wheelhouse of my youth. But I think movie trailers deserve their spot. So if you have it can be old, it can be in the 30s, it can be last week. If you've got a great movie trailer and you want us to promote that movie trailer as the movie trailer of the week, that's a 5-star trailer right there. That sells the movie. Fetching Mrs. Hewitt is down, spending 3 days with our new granddaughter. And she'll be back tomorrow. I said, when you come back, we've got to watch Once Upon a Time in Hollywood again. Because, you know, it's very creepy. She grew up in Southern California, very creepy time when the Manson murders happened. But it's an alternative history. I think Quentin Tarantino is a genius, right? It's just an absolute genius. A little fried, Oliver Stone the same way. I spent a long time in Oliver Stone's, I think it was Paramount, his office there, doing a documentary with him for KCT decades ago, and his brain was fried. He thinks I work for the CIA. He told a number of people that. He thinks I work for the CIA. But that's what happens when you do a little too many alternative substances. But that doesn't mean you can't make a great movie. I don't care about your politics. The Nixon movie was stupid, but everyone throws a spanner. Like Judge Leon threw a spanner on them.
1: Everybody from the CIA thinks it was stupid.
0: Everyone thinks it was a spanner. Don't go anywhere. I'm coming right back with Tarzana Joe for my C-SPAN audience. I have the most popular poet in America because he's doing the last segment of the penultimate broadcast hour of the week for 25 years. Tarzana Joe, as in TarzanaJoe.com. 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
0: 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Hello, Joe.
7: Hello, Hugh. Welcome to this week's edition of Poem TV. And C-SPAN deserves an ode as well. A wise man said back in the days when wisdom was well paid, you never want to see the way that sausages are made. The meat that's ground, the spites that's used, the way the casings burst. Pray you never witness the worst about the worst. It's also said of movies, please don't by any means push aside the magic and peek behind the scenes. And likewise, it's acknowledged across our lovely nation, you can say the same is true for making legislation. While our laws that run us come in many shapes and sizes, they're made of outtakes, awful, and too many compromises. Then back in broadcast history, a channel was begun to put the whole dang process before God and everyone. We saw Newt Gingrich speeches and Tip O'Neill remarks and tuned in for those hearings which set off all those sparks. You can argue which is better, but of this I am certain. We owe a lot to C-SPAN for pulling back the curtain. That's I Reclaim My Time by Tarzana Joe.
0: A wonderful, wonderful way, Joe, to salute our friends at C-SPAN. Are you a C-SPAN addict?
7: I wouldn't say that I'm an addict, but I'm a user. You know, you have to control your use. The evenings, late nights, reruns.
0: Book TV on the weekend, Q&A when they do it. Washington Journal in the morning is usually very good. But when they do
7: speaking of books.
0: Oh, pitch away. Pitch away. Two volumes of Joe's poetry.
7: And the second best of Tarzana Joe. Absolutely a weekend's reading for all C-SPAN listeners.
0: If anyone out there needs a poem, Joe is a poet for hire. He's a hired gun. He's been doing poems. How many do you think you've written for my audience, Joe, over the years?
7: Well, thousands.
0: Thousands and thousands. Tarzana Joe does weddings and retirements. He does farewells. He does hellos. He does commemorations, mostly toasts for dads who are too nervous, anniversary poems, occasions, and once a week for the Hugh Hewitt Show. 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What is it called? Reclaiming My Time?
7: Reclaiming My Time.
0: Reclaiming My Time will be posted at TarzanaJoe.com, and there is a button. I need a poem. His rates are reasonable. I do believe he's the only fully employed poet in America who does not either work at a university or for a government. Do you think that's right?
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0: 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And hit the I Need a Poem button. Thank you, Joe. I'll be right back. Dr. Larry Arn, Hillsdale College, about to get underway. The Lantern of the North, I call it. And once a week, last broadcast hour, is with Dr. Arn, one of his colleagues from Hillsdale. Special hour coming up. And I have to think he's been interviewed by Brian Lamb. Stay tuned.
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13: Supreme Court is temporarily allowing construction to continue on President Trump's White House ballroom project. Today, the court issued a stay on a lower court's ruling that paused work on the project. The stay will remain in place as the high court continues to weigh Trump's appeal of the lower court's ruling. Testimony will continue Monday in the Lindsey Clancy murder trial in Massachusetts. The prosecution is still calling on rebuttal witnesses after the defense rested its case today. Clancy has admitted to strangling her three young children in 2023, but has pleaded not guilty while claiming she had postpartum psychosis. Yesterday, a hospital chaplain took the stand who had met with Clancy 14 times while she was hospitalized after the killings. Sheila Kavanaugh testified that Clancy said a voice told her to kill her children. Closing arguments could begin next week. Vice President J.D. Vance traveled to Ohio today touting increased worker wages in his hometown of Middletown.
14: Year over year, manufacturing workers' wages actually went up 4.2%, where they went down under the Biden administration.
13: Vance said he was proud to speak at the iron-making mill his grandfather worked at and promised that the Trump administration is fighting to keep high-paying manufacturing jobs in America. Wall Street closed higher to cap a losing week. Stocks rebounded today following a steep sell-off driven by rising Treasury yields and inflation fears. At the closing bell, the Dow Jones gained 517 points to 53,277. The S&P 500 rose 33 points, and the NASDAQ climbed 113 points. The FDA has authorized a first-of-its-kind robotic device designed to draw blood from patients without manual human intervention. Matt Mattinson has more.
15: Called Aletta, the machine uses infrared light and Doppler ultrasound to locate veins. Health officials say the robot achieved success rates matching human phlebotomists and will help combat critical laboratory staffing shortages. I'm Matt Mattinson.
13: I'm Chris Caraccio.
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8: 710 traffic.
16: Lots going on the main highway, starting on the north end of town. Southbound I-25 at 84. Three left lanes blocked due to an accident with stop and go back from 104th. We are estimating about 30 minutes of delays here. You might want to consider a detour. South into downtown, southbound I-25 again at 38th and Park Avenue. A stall in the left lane with stop and go back from I-70. And just south of town, southbound I-25 one more time. A stall at Ridgegate Parkway, left lane blocked with stop and go back from C-470. With traffic, I'm Mark Swan.
8: Denver weather.
17: Denver area forecast this afternoon, going to be a hot one with generally sunny skies, highs in the middle and upper 90s. Rockies are back in town this weekend to take on the Cleveland Guardians. Might have a couple brief showers early, otherwise partly cloudy. Lows tonight in the mid-60s. Weekend temps still in the lower to mid-90s. We will run a better chance for showers and thunderstorms through Saturday evening with some stronger wind gusts, then a little more sunshine with storms becoming more isolated early next week. I'm meteorologist Don Watzel.
18: Current temperature
19: 97 degrees.
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0: U.S. Supreme Court is allowing President Trump to continue construction on his White House ballroom project. For now, the court today issued a stay on a lower court's ruling that had paused work on the project. That'll stay in place as the High Court continues to weigh Trump's appeal of the lower court's ruling. Trump's argued the ballroom project is a matter of national security. The president's in South Carolina today campaigning for Republican Senator Darlene Graham, who was appointed to the seat held by her late brother, Senator Lindsey Graham. Trump's headlining a rally at the Myrtle Beach Convention Center. Graham will face Congressman Ralph Norman in a Republican Senate primary runoff on August 25th. Torrential rains coming down across the mid-Atlantic and the Carolinas. This after thunderstorms Thursday produced at least two tornadoes and widespread flash flooding along much of the I-95 corridor in the northeast and mid-Atlantic. Now heavy rain is shifting southward. The majority of the east coast is still facing flood risks for the weekend. I'm Scott Carr.
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3: 710 traffic.
4: I shot the Aurora Drive, eastbound 70 at 225. That activity is off in the shoulder. Pretty heavy and slow, westbound 70, getting out to I-25. 270 through Commerce City, speeds down to the teens, 20s. We're jammed up through downtown, I-25, getting busier on C-470, 6th Avenue. There's a car fire causing a delay on Monaco, south of Colfax. With traffic, I'm Susan Thielen.
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3: Denver weather.
6: Denver area forecast, a couple isolated thunderstorms through early evening, then skies partly cloudy. Should overall be a pleasant night with lows mild in the mid-60s, setting up warm to hot temps this weekend. Morning sunshine with scattered afternoon and evening thunderstorms Saturday and Sunday. Weekend highs in the low to mid-90s with lows lower and mid-60s. An active and moist westerly flow will keep daily showers and storms intact for Monday and Tuesday. Highs will scale back to the upper 80s and low 90s. I'm meteorologist Don Watson.
7: Current temperature
8: 98 degrees.
3: Sports update.
9: Three more games tonight as week two of the NFL preseason continues. The 49ers buried the Chargers and the Raiders rallied to beat the Texans last night. Raiders coach Clint Kubiak after the game says he's yet to decide whether veteran Kirk Cousins or number one pick Fernando Mendoza will be his week one starting quarterback. Cousins rested while Mendoza played the first half last night. An injury at Detroit Lions Cam tight end Sam Laporta is questionable for week one now after a hip injury. Last night's baseball included the Yankees 6-1 win over the Orioles. The Yankees starting to surge. Four straight wins, including a sweep in Baltimore. Manager Aaron Boone.
10: Obviously in Toronto and coming here, playing a hot team right now, and really putting together a good series. So great way to finish a road trip. Quick turnaround to get ready for the Jays again tomorrow, though.
9: The Yankees lead the AL wildcard race and are four back of the Rays in the East. And Rory McIlroy headlines five golfers tied for the lead headed to round two of the BMW Championship, the second leg of the FedEx Cup playoffs. I'm Matt McCoy.
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14: 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Before I get to Michael Cohen, a few more things. It's just amazing to me, over the years I've been doing this show, run into people, and how completely, totally ill-informed they are. I've told you about the conversation I had with that woman named Louise, a little person. I'm getting on an elevator to go down to the first floor, and like everybody else, I pick out my smartphone and I'm going through it. Door opens. I didn't expect anybody to be on, so I'm walking off. Turned out it was the second floor, not the first floor. So I took my knee and literally smacked it in the forehead of this little person, and she dropped like a sack of potatoes. I said, oh my God, I'm so sorry. I picked her up and helped her into the elevator, and she looked up and she said, I know you. And I don't agree. Now, normally, that kind of thing, by the way, does not happen very often. People often ask me, how often do you get people tell you this and the other one they run into? Not very often. Most people, believe me, most people who have something nasty to say just don't say it. I've seen people that I know publicly that I don't much care for. I don't go up to them and say, I don't like you, blah, blah, blah. But so most people don't do that. But she said, I don't agree. Elevator opens up, first floor, we get out. And I said, may I ask you the number one thing that I've said with which you disagree? And she said, you like Trump. And I think he's an a-hole. I said, what is the number one reason that you believe Trump is an a-hole? And she said, he mocked a disabled reporter. She said, I have a disability, so I'm particularly sensitive to that. And I'm assuming she meant her stature. And I said, actually, he didn't mock a reporter's disability. He mocked the reporter. Here's the story, if you want to hear about it. She said, fine. I said, his name is Serge Kovaleski. He has a disability. He has an atrophied arm. But he doesn't twist, doesn't gyrate the way Trump did when he was imitating him at a town hall. Trump said that on 9/11, there were people in New Jersey that were cheering as the towers fell. And because Trump is Trump, everything Trump says gets fact-checked. So for a day or two, people couldn't corroborate what Trump said. And Trump came up with an article written by this guy. He was either with the Washington Post or the New York Times. I forget which one. He went to one and then went to the other, so I'm not quite sure. They're both interchangeable as far as I'm concerned. And Trump mentions this article, where in the article, this reporter writes that there were observations of people who were cheering as the towers fell. So people went to Serge Kovaleski to ask him about the article. And Kovaleski then said, well, I didn't see it. Other people did. I'm not sure how many people were cheering. I'm not even sure if it's true. But I did hear this from people who, you know. So Trump ridiculed it. He goes, I don't remember. I don't remember. And he waved his arms. There's a website called Catholics, the number 4 Trump. It has several videos where Trump is waving his arms around that to mock himself, to mock an able-bodied general. The man does this. He is a stand-up comic. He was not mocking the journalist's disability. Moreover, Kovaleski never said, Trump mocked my disability. Other people did. He never said that. I'm sure there's no love lost between the two of them, but he never said that. And I think it was August 2016, before the election, Bloomberg had an article, and it asked people, what is the number one reason if you don't like Trump, you don't like him? And you know what the number one reason was? I said to her, that he mocked a disabled reporter. So the number one reason, at least at the time, that people disliked Donald Trump turned out to be a big fat lie. And she said, you know, you're making me think. And I must admit, she said, I'm Jewish, and I like what Trump has done for Israel. I said, what he's done for Israel? He's been by far the biggest advocate for Israel since the creation of the modern state. He moved the embassy from Tel Aviv to Jerusalem, which Obama said he was going to do and didn't do. George W. Bush said he was going to do and didn't do. He stopped the funding for the PLO because they were using the money for pay to slay, giving money to families of homicide bombers. Did the Abraham Accords. And she said, you know, you're making me think. And she said, oh, I have a little bit more to the story and I'll finish it up in just a second. Stick around for that. Put a bookmark there. Now, when people searched the car of the man who assassinated a Minnesota lawmaker and her husband in their own home, they found a notebook. 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
14: 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I'm Larry Elder, 7 News Channel. Let me wrap this story up. There's a picture, by the way, of Louise and me on your screen if you're watching on the 7 News Channel. So after referring to Donald Trump as an a-hole, we then talked about what made him an a-hole, and she told me about the time that Donald Trump allegedly mocked a disabled reporter, went over all that. And then she said, you know, you're making me think. I have to admit, I like what he's done with Israel. We went over some of the things that Trump has done for Israel. And she said, you really are making me think. And I said, I appreciate that. And she said, you're cute. And I said, Louise, you're cute too. mind if I take a picture with you? And she said, no, I don't mind. So I bent down and took a selfie. And she said, thank you for asking me permission before you took the picture. I said, why wouldn't I? She said, you'd be surprised. Because of my height, I walk down the street and people look at me like I'm an exhibit in a zoo and they take pictures. I said, well, they're a-holes. And she laughed. And I told her that I write a weekly column. I want to write about our encounter. I said, do you have a problem with it? She said, no, not at all. And I did. I have a buddy who's active in real estate. And one day I went on a business trip with him. And he was talking to this broker. And I'm just observing. And the broker was denouncing Ronald Reagan, I think he said, either Ronald Reagan or George W. Bush, I forget which Republican, but a Republican president, for, quote, getting rid of the part of the Glass-Steagall Act which prevented commercial banking and investment banking from being under the same roof. He got rid of that, and that was a bad thing. I said, actually, it was Bill Clinton who did that. But he was adamant. Very sharp guy, very successful guy. And I said, you can look it up. I said, you're just wrong. And then there's this Donald Trump said, drink bleach, which they still said. A politician just said it the other day. He was musing about whether or not an electric light someday could be used to get rid of the COVID vaccine. He was just musing. He didn't say drink bleach, which Donna Brazile said he said. And a lot of Democrats, Trump haters, still say he said. So many of the reasons that people dislike this man are just flat out lies. And again, the leaders know that they're lies. Chuck Schumer, you think when he's having dinner, talking to his wife, says that Donald Trump said there were good Nazis and bad Nazis on both sides? You really think he believes that? He doesn't. They do it because they think it works. But he had no idea he's creating monsters that not only have stature and influence, but has convinced a lot of young people to believe the most asinine things. Eventually, there should be no prisons. We shouldn't have ICE. So all these people that came in the country illegally should be, we should do what with them? Say, Mother, may I? What do you want done? Remember that woman from running for Pennsylvania House? And she was asked by a very friendly reporter, you want to abolish ICE, what should take its place? And she had a deer in the headline look, like somebody hit her in the head with a 2x4. She had no idea what to say. She said, well, I have to think about that. What? All right, let's talk about Michael Cohen. Michael Cohen was Trump's longtime personal lawyer, turned against Trump, and testified against him in the Alvin Bragg Broad case, claiming that Donald Trump had somehow violated federal, state law because of the so-called hush money payments to Stormy Daniels. It was a BS case. There's no history of any kind of case like that ever brought against anybody. Hillary Clinton paid for the Steele dossier, she and the DNC, and referred to the payment as legal expenses. She didn't get prosecuted. She got fined by the SEC. Donald Trump didn't even get fined by the Federal Election Commission, but he got criminally prosecuted. It was a BS case from the very beginning, and their star witness was Michael Cohen, who later on said he was pressured into testifying. Here is an exchange between him and Jake Tapper of CNN, number 37.
17: I was the medallion owner since 1995.
18: Let's shift it back to the president. I'm saying I don't want to get into that. So, but the president told you to do things, you did them, and then you went to prison, and he's had no consequences.
17: Okay.
18: That doesn't
17: At
18: bother you.
17: At this point in time, I cannot go back and rewrite history. For me, what I want is I want that chapter not to be the defining moment or the worst chapter of my life. And quite frankly, I feel very good right now. I believe that, you know, it is harder to forgive than it is to throw rocks.
18: It is tough to forgive people, 100%, especially if they tell you to commit crimes, you commit them, you go to prison while they're in charge of the country. I mean, that would be really tough for me to forget.
17: It is certainly unusual, isn't it? Yeah. Right? It's one that's going to go down in history like Jackson and Burr. I mean, I can't really think of a modern day dispute that was more public and more destructive to both of us than the battles that took place between the president and myself.
18: So after following your testimony against Trump in the 2024 trial, just a couple of years ago, we had former federal prosecutor Michael J. Moore on the show. Take a listen.
19: I mean, he basically, he's an opportunist and takes every chance to make money off his relationship with Trump. He wanted a promotion because of his relationship with Trump. He's now selling books and doing his podcasts and apparently, you know, looking for his next gig.
18: So that was him talking to Wolf Blitzer on CNN. Now, here we are 2 years later. You've reconciled with Trump. You've criticized the prosecutors you cooperated with for how you felt. You've landed a show on WABC, which I think is accurate to say that they're fairly Trump-friendly. You even said Trump gave you a glowing recommendation for the job. How do you answer the criticism that people see you as an opportunist?
17: I don't. I don't care what he has to say. I speak, and I continue to speak truth. I believe, as I have always believed, that I am more centrist than I am anything. There's nothing in my political positions, in my policies, in my beliefs that have changed. I still believe, for example, that what Trump is doing in Iran is the right thing. I believe that Israel has a right to defend itself.
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20: Right at highways for us, especially along I-25. Do have a problem southbound I-25 between Hamnen and 225. Crash, that's in the right lane. Southbound I-25, Colfax to C-470, about 30 minutes. And same drive for northbounders at about 45 minutes. I-70 looking a little better. Crash L cleared out. Eastbound 70 at 225. There's a car fire causing problems on Monaco south of Colfax. With traffic, I'm Susan Thielen.
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17: And to be a sovereign nation, I also simultaneously believe that a two-state solution is necessary. These are the same positions that I have had my entire life, and I will not change it, and I will continue to espouse it, whether the microphone is here at WABC, on my Substack, or on any of my other platforms. So I don't know who the gentleman was that was talking about me. It doesn't mean anything
18: former
17: to
18: prosecutor.
17: Me. They have every right to say whatever it is. Just because you have an opinion does not make it factually correct.
18: But do you still think President Trump is a racist and a con man and a cheat and a mob-style boss?
17: What you're doing is you're trying to go back in time, and I refuse to do that. I will not do that.
18: Michael Cohen, thank you so much. We'll be listening to your show.
17: Yeah, it's going to be a doozy. A lot of bombs get dropped.
18: Let's hope that you mean that rhetorically.
17: No pun intended.
18: Yeah.
14: 888-971-SAGE, 888-971-7243. I am Larry Elder, Salem News Channel. You can just see the sadness in Jake Tapper's face. So, you no longer hate Trump's guts? Somebody that testified against him is now friendly with him? I guess we have to take you off the list. 888-971-SAGE, I'm Larry Elder, Salem News Channel. Coming up, Trump reiterates he had no choice but to go to war against Iran. That DSA Florida Senate candidate Angie Nixon says Republicans are trying to kill black Americans. They have their work cut out for them. Gavin Newsom suddenly says he doesn't know if he'll be a good president. I'll talk about the reason for this sudden humility. CEO of ActBlue, that powerful Democrat fundraising platform, the CEO's taken a fifth over questions about whether or not they've received illegally foreign contributions. The person in charge of Mamdani's government-run store says, you know, the bodegas nearby, they have a legitimate beef about unfair competition. No kidding. We'll talk about Chris Cuomo and sportscaster Bob Costas teeing off on people that refuse to accept the COVID vaccine. That's not wearing well. And Chuck Schumer is now groveling over Abdul El-Sayed, despite El-Sayed's support for BDS, boycott, divest, sanction, which Schumer used to cry from the rooftops, was anti-Semitic. Emily is in San Diego. Emily, you're on the Larry Elder Show. Thank you so much for calling.
23: Hi, Larry. Thank you so much for taking my call. I want to tell you something, and then I want to share something with you, a question. The first thing... it really made me sad when Newsom was not impeached and you were not elected for governor. I think that you would have been an excellent governor and that California would be in a lot better place than it is now. And the other thing I want to tell you is I really enjoy your show because you're highly intelligent, you're articulate, and when a caller calls in, no matter how heated or badgering they get, you stay calm, cool, collected, and you allow
14: Emily, we're on a break right now. You stay on the line. We'll talk at the top of the hour, okay? So don't go away. 888-971-SAGE.
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3: The news now. President Trump can continue building a new White House ballroom for now. The Supreme Court today issued a stay on a lower court's ruling that had paused work on the project. That stay will remain in place as the High Court continues to weigh Trump's appeal of the lower court's ruling. Trump has argued the ballroom project is a matter of national security. The president's in South Carolina headlining a campaign rally for Republican Senator Darlene Graham, who was appointed to the seat after the death of her brother, former Senator Lindsey Graham. Trump's headlining a rally at the Myrtle Beach Convention Center. Darlene Graham will face Congressman Ralph Norman in a Republican Senate primary runoff August 25th. The woman accused in an ISIS-inspired bombing plot in New York State on the state capitol is being denied bail. Lizzie Radabali has that.
5: Federal prosecutors say 35-year-old Jessica Bowie pledged allegiance to the Islamic State terrorist group and allegedly asked undercover FBI informants for help making explosives. Bowie is being charged with attempting to provide material support to a designated foreign terrorist organization. Defense lawyers did not enter a plea, and she was ordered held without bail during an arraignment on Thursday. She could face up to 20 years behind bars if convicted. In New York, I'm Lizzie Radabali.
3: In Massachusetts, testimony will pick up again on Monday in the Lindsay Clancy murder trial, who's admitted to strangling her three young children in 2023, but has pled not guilty, claiming she was suffering from postpartum psychosis. The prosecution is still calling on rebuttal witnesses after the defense rested its case today. A hospital chaplain who had met with Clancy 14 times while she was hospitalized after the killings has testified Clancy told her a voice was telling her to kill the children. Torrential rain continues to come down across the mid-Atlantic and Carolinas. This after thunderstorms Thursday produced at least two tornadoes and widespread flash flooding along much of the I-95 corridor. The heavy rains expected to shift south, and the majority of the East Coast is facing flood risks this weekend. I'm Scott Carr.
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3: 710 traffic.
20: There's a bus stalled on the end of the ramp, northbound 225 to westbound 70, left lane of that ramp locked off. We're busy along I-70, westbound 70, getting out past Brighton on over to I-25. Delays on 270 and I-25. A lot of traffic heading up out of the tech center from C-470 up into downtown. Take you about 50 minutes. With traffic, I'm Susan Phelan.
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3: Denver weather.
9: Denver area forecast, a couple isolated thunderstorms through early evening, then skies partly cloudy. Should overall be a pleasant night with lows mild in the mid-60s, setting up warm to hot temps this weekend. Morning sunshine with scattered afternoon and evening thunderstorms Saturday and Sunday. Weekend highs in the low to mid-90s with lows lower and mid-60s. An active and moist westerly flow will keep daily showers and storms intact for Monday and Tuesday. Highs will scale back to the upper 80s and low 90s. I'm meteorologist Don Watson.
10: Current temperature
8: 98 degrees.
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7: Larry Elder here, the sage from South Central, the prince of Pico Union, the czar of common sense, the great Eldersky, Don Lorenzo. Welcome to the program. No victor crests allowed because we've got

0: President Trump can continue building the White House ballroom for now. The Supreme Court today issued a stay on a lower court's ruling that had paused work on the project. That stay will remain in place as the High Court continues to weigh Trump's appeal of the lower court's ruling. Trump argues the ballroom project is a matter of national security. The president's hoping to boost Republican Senator Darlene Graham ahead of her primary runoff next week. He's headlining a rally today at the Myrtle Beach Convention Center. Days before Graham, who's the sister of the late Senator Lindsey Graham, faces Congressman Ralph Norman in a Republican Senate runoff this Tuesday. Severe weather's firing up now for the Carolinas and the Midwest. NOAA's Storm Prediction Center's issued a level 2 out of 5 risk of severe thunderstorms across central North Carolina and South Carolina. And flash flood warnings are now extending from Nebraska to Wisconsin. Tornado warnings are in effect for Dane County, Wisconsin. I'm Scott Carr.
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2: 710 Traffic.
3: Crowded highways traveling around. We are busy. Out of Aurora, there's a bus stalled. Into the ramp, northbound 225 to westbound 70, blocking at that left lane, causing a delay. I-70 is busy between I-25 and 225. 270, some stop-and-go traffic, at least 15 minutes for you to make that drive. I-25 between the Tech Center and downtown, earlier problems cleared. The northbound drive, C-470 to Colfax, just under 45 minutes. With traffic, I'm Susan Thielen.
4: 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Learn more about research, education, and support at Crohn'sColitisFoundation.org.
2: Denver weather.
5: Denver area forecast, a couple isolated thunderstorms through early evening, then skies partly cloudy. Should overall be a pleasant night with lows mild in the mid-60s, setting up warm to hot temps this weekend. Morning sunshine with scattered afternoon and evening thunderstorms Saturday and Sunday. Weekend highs in the low to mid-90s with lows lower and mid-60s. An active and moist westerly flow will keep daily showers and storms intact for Monday and Tuesday. Highs will scale back to the upper 80s and low 90s. I'm meteorologist Don Watson.
6: Current temperature
7: 91 degrees.
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8: Three more games tonight as week 2 of the NFL preseason continues. The 49ers buried the Chargers and the Raiders rallied to beat the Texans last night. Raiders coach Clint Kubiak after the game says he's yet to decide whether veteran Kirk Cousins or number one pick Fernando Mendoza will be his week 1 starting quarterback. Cousins rested while Mendoza played the first half last night. An injury at Detroit Lions camp, tight end Sam Laporta is questionable for week 1 now after a hip injury. Last night's baseball included the Yankees 6-1 win over the Orioles. The Yanks starting to surge. 4 straight wins, including a sweep in Baltimore. Manager Aaron Boone.
9: Obviously in Toronto and coming here, playing a hot team right now, and really putting together a good series. So great way to finish a road trip. Quick turnaround to get ready for the Jays again tomorrow, though.
8: The Yankees lead the AL wildcard race and are 4 back of the Rays in the East. And Rory McIlroy headlines 5 golfers tied for the lead headed to round 2 of the BMW Championship, the second leg of the FedEx Cup playoffs. I'm Matt McCoy.
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12: 888-971-SAGE, 888-971-7243. I am Larry Elder. We are Salem News Channel. We're talking about Trump not getting credit for anything. And I mentioned right before the break the rollback of DEI, which simply means the lowering of standards in order to achieve a sort of color-coordinated student body or workforce. Never mind merit, never mind talent. California in the 90s voted for a proposition that banned the use of race in college admissions, in contracting, in hiring for government positions. You couldn't do it. It's illegal. At the time that passed, their largest voting group in California were whites. Now the largest group are Hispanics. They're not the majority, but they're the largest group. So a few years ago, people put the proposition back on, assuming now because the population is even more left-wing, it would pass. So the side that wanted to reinstitute race-based preferences outspent the other side almost 10 to 1. The LA Times endorsed the use of race and gender. The other major newspapers in the state endorsed the use of race in gender in hiring and in contracting and in admissions to colleges and universities in the state. And guess what? California voters said no. We don't want it. But they do it anyway. They use all sorts of subterfuge and look at your application. If you're applying to a college or university, they figure out what race you are, or you can just volunteer it. So they know. And after the initial proposition got passed, many people said, well, blacks won't be able to get into the most competitive campuses, UCLA and UC Berkeley, and it is true. The percentage of blacks who got into those campuses after that proposition got passed went down substantially. But the percentage of blacks that went to the lesser competitive campuses went up substantially. So the overall number of blacks that got into the colleges in the UC system here in California was the same. Moreover, they were more likely to pass on time because they were better matched with their abilities and with their educational level. And what we've seen over and over again is when you lower the standards, the so-called beneficiaries are far more likely to flunk out, to be on academic probation, to end up leaving, never graduating, and they're angry because they feel that racist professors shafted them. Because after all, why'd you admit me if you didn't think I would be able to do the work? And they leave with a lot of student debt. So you haven't done anything but hurt the very people that you purport to care about. You ought to be concerned about the quality of education and getting K-12 and do something about that, but no. They don't care about that. You come out, you can't read, you can't compute, you can't do math at grade level, and then you're put into a university, and you have to take remedial reading, remedial math, meanwhile you're falling behind. You're not helping anybody. So, 1,000 University of California professors wrote an open letter and said, look, we're admitting people that cannot do the work. We're admitting people that cannot read at college level, freshman level, can't do math at freshman level, are not as knowledgeable as they should be at freshman level. So please start using the SAT again, because I got rid of the SAT because, after all, it's racist. How math is racist is beyond me. If it's racist how Asian Americans are doing so much better on them than whites is beyond me, but they're racist. So many of the colleges and universities got rid of them using the SAT here in California. And within several few years, professors began complaining about the quality of the student being admitted. Gavin Newsom was asked about these 1,000 professors who said, we need to reinstitute the SAT. And here's what happened. Number 25.
6: You may have seen there's this open letter going around where 1,000 or more professors in the UC system are raising alarms about what they see as, in some cases, a severe lack of preparedness among college students who are heading into calculus and other advanced courses.
13: Have a private conversation.
6: I did want to get your position on what they're calling for. They're saying that, you know, the system needs to reinstate standardized testing as a part of admissions. So I wanted to get your position on that.
13: We all have our own perspective, you know, on this, and they could speak or their thought on their. You know, you could say what you think on this. Cool. Here's what I think. And I've said it, of course, last 6 months. I think it's an important discussion and debate. I'm open argument, interested in evidence. Show me the data. I have feelings about this. There's anecdotes about this. But I want to see the data. And I made that point.
12: I have feelings about this. There's anecdotes about show me the data. Show me the data. Professor's saying these kids can't do the work. I'm Larry Elder. Show me the data.
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0: 710 traffic.
1: Driving I-25, got a new crash working northbound I-25 just after Downing. Left lane, right lane blocked there. Northbound I-25 past Downing. Pretty busy from the tech center into downtown. Take you about 50 minutes. Trouble out of Aurora, there's a bus stall. Northbound 225 ramp to westbound 70, left lane blocked. And 270 runs pretty crowded through Commerce City. Drive nearly 15 minutes. With traffic, I'm Susan Phelan.
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8: Behold the black face of white supremacy. Here's Larry Elder.
9: 888-971-SAGE, 888-971-7243. I'm Larry Elder. We are Salem News Channel. So much to get to between now and the close of our program. We're going to talk about how Chuck Schumer is now groveling before Abdul El Sayed. And the official in charge of Mamdani's government-run grocery stores heard complaints about nearby stores that say, look, you're going to be subsidizing the price of groceries? You're going to run me out of business. Now, all of a sudden, they're talking about giving grants to nearby stores to offset the pain that they're going to be experiencing because of the discounted at taxpayers' expense by the so-called government-owned store. You can't make this up. CEO of ActBlue, that's the powerful fundraising platform for the Democrats that almost all of them use. Well, he pled the fifth when asked about illicit, illegal contributions from foreign governments. All of this and more. We just now mentioned Gavin Newsom was asked about the poor quality of student coming into the colleges and universities in California. 1,000 professors wrote a letter complaining, watering it down because of DEI. Well, Angie Nixon, the woman who won her primary in Florida for the Senate, is doubling down on DEI, number 50.
10: You got to get these, you got to close these corporate tax loopholes. You have to put the DEI policies back in place.
11: Yo, God forbid, it's worse than some curse words these days.
10: Right. And then you actually have to just make sure that you are passing policies that work to level the playing field. I don't think there's anything wrong with DEI, with leveling the playing field. There's nothing wrong with that. Why do we not want people to start at the same point and have access to everything? Just because you're giving me a little bit of access to certain things doesn't make it whole for generations of trauma, generations of living in poverty. It's gonna take me 20 more years or whatever to like get caught up just based on like my family history, right? Mm-hmm. And so I just would have to definitely say we got to stop the rollbacks of these anti-DEI measures and that type of thing.
9: Doesn't she sound like a moron? Doesn't she like a 5-year-old?
0: Well, you know, we don't all start at the same point, and so I definitely think it take me 20 years or whatever in order to catch up. And so definitely we need to roll back these kinds of things and get unleash the Epstein files. And we need to, I definitely think we need to put back in DEI. She sounds like a moron. More on Ms. Nixon when we come back. 888-971-SAGE, 888-971-7243. Do not leave town.

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5: Carolinas and Midwest are experiencing severe weather today. NOAA's prediction centers issued a level 2 out of 5 risks of severe thunderstorms across central North Carolina and South Carolina. Meantime, flash flood warnings are extending from Nebraska to Wisconsin. Tornado warnings have been in effect in Dane County, Wisconsin. President Trump's campaigning in South Carolina today for Republican Senator Darlene Graham, who was appointed to the seat after the death of her brother Lindsey Graham. Graham will face off with Congressman Ralph Norman in a Republican Senate primary runoff this Tuesday. The defense has rested its case in the Lindsey Clancy murder trial in Massachusetts. Clancy's admitted to strangling her 3 young children in 2023, but has pled not guilty, claiming she was suffering from postpartum psychosis. The last witness was forensic psychiatrist Dr. Philip Resnick, who testified remotely that Clancy heard a male voice telling her to kill her kids.
6: It's almost like she was a puppet and someone else was pulling the strings. Miss Clancy had the psychotic, distorted belief that her children would be better off in heaven rather than being motherless.
5: The Supreme Court is allowing President Trump to continue construction on the White House ballroom project for now. Today, the court issued a stay on a lower court's ruling that paused work on the project, and that stay will remain in effect as the High Court continues to weigh Trump's appeal of the lower court's ruling. The federal government's finalizing a plan that would slash Colorado River water supplies for California, Nevada, and Arizona. The plan was signed today by Interior Secretary Doug Burgum. It calls for those 3 lower basin states to reduce their water allocation from the river by 21% in 2027 and 2028. Then the potential cuts could nearly double in following years. Officials in Arizona and Nevada are warning the plan would devastate their economies. I'm Scott Carr.
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0: 710 traffic.
9: Slowdowns and problems. I-25. There's a crash north of I-25 just after Downing. That's over in the right lane, northbound I-25 through the tech center into downtown, just under 50 minutes. There's a stall out of Aurora, westbound I-70 right near Peoria, left lane blocked, and a crash on the toll highway out of Aurora, northbound E-470 past Smoky Hill. That's a rollover in the right lanes. With traffic, I'm Susan Thielen.
0: Denver weather.
10: Denver area forecast, a couple isolated thunderstorms through early evening, then skies partly cloudy. Should overall be a pleasant night with lows mild in the mid-60s, setting up warm to hot temps this week.